0: a massive, massive week for Dave Rennie and the All Blacks. Later in the week, a 23-man team will be named for the first test of the year against the French. The All Blacks squad was named last Monday. By all accounts, most people appear to be pretty happy with the squad that was named. Always a few areas that people will see as contentious, that people will want to discuss. Kyle Preston coming in at halfback. Cortez Ratma being named at the expense of Noah Hotham. Ironically, most people probably liked the idea of Kyle Preston being there, but thought that Hotham deserved to be the head of Cortez Ratma. Anton Lennett-Brown being named in the midfield. Time to move on, perhaps. Been in a lot of losing All Black squads and teams in the last 6 or 7 years. But has been playing in Japan, was on a sabbatical, has been under the leadership of Dave Rennie, and is a very good footballer. The biggest talking point, probably the omission of Du Plessis Corifi in the loose, with Luke Jacobson, Peter Luckey, Simon Parker, Artie Sevier, Anton Segner and Wallace Atiti being named. We will look at the 23. I think what I want named, the 23 you want named, and then the 23 that we think Dave Rennie will name. And we want you to be part of that discussion on 0800 150 833. You can text us here on 8844. 8833, my apologies. We're just trying to get hold of Kevin Schuler, former All Black, for him to give us his starting 23. Not Dave Rennie's 23, who he thinks would start. But just trying to get hold of him at the moment. So look, we're going to go to a gentleman who regularly phones this program, but I've had him as a co-host, somebody I think's got an incredible rugby brain on him, heavily involved in Auckland Club Rugby, does a lot of commentary on radio on another station, and is heavily involved in the North Harbour Rugby Union. You'll be familiar with the voice, and I've known him for a long time, and a huge respect for him. And I wanted to get him on too, because I wanted to just get a bit of a feel from him, being around the Auckland Senior Club Comp, what the general consensus is around this All Black squad, but who he thinks he would pick. Maybe is a little bit of a representation of us, the commentator, the fan, the everyday man, and then contrast that, I guess, with Kevin Schuler, a former player. So, let's kick it off with you, Stephen Harris. Very good afternoon. Welcome.
1: Yeah, very good afternoon to you, Watto, and of course, good afternoon. Good afternoon to your listeners. Always a privilege and a pleasure, man.
0: Yeah, good thing. Generally, All Black team named last week. As I've said, you spend a lot of time around Waitemata and various rugby clubs. You're involved in the Gallagher Shield side of things, and obviously have a lot to do with Northland rugby. What's been the general consensus amongst, I guess, club rugby stalwarts around this All Black team?
1: I think everybody's pretty happy. They understand that there are some key injuries to a few players that are unavailable, you know, the likes of Fabian Holland, etc. I think Caleb Tangitau, I reckon, would have been a lock-in had he been available. But generally, the feedback that I've got, probably the two unluckiest, probably Du Plessis Corifi, very unlucky, and also a little bit of talk around about Caleb Harkin. There is talk that he's heading offshore, and that might have been his undoing, but I think he was possibly those two the unluckiest.
0: Yeah, very, very good for footballer, Callum Harkin, indeed. Okay, Steve, so, you know, for me, I've said this in the past, I wouldn't have picked Beauden Barrett. I think it's time to move on. I think he's yesterday's man. I don't think he had a great Super Rugby season. I think he was indifferent last year in the All Blacks, but they've gone with him. And often when you say a player shouldn't be in, you've often

0: and got to come up with names and suggest players who should be in as an alternative. And I guess you can sort of go through our teams. You've got Taha Kamara there, and obviously we've also got Josh Jacomb out of the Chiefs, another one, you know, who I'd like to see be given an opportunity. But where do you go? Give me your starting 15. Who would you pick, and provide a little bit of rationale on why?
1: Absolutely. Listen, it's highly unlikely that Jordan will be available for this first test, but I really couldn't go past Josh Morby. I know the pundits will probably say, and at the end of the day, the All Black selectors would probably look at a Bowden Barrett or a D-Mac, but I like the way Morby plays. Can slot into that fullback and 15 position equally well. And as I go through the site, it'll probably become a more apparent. It's all about sort of combinations for this particular site. I just like the way the guy's playing at the moment. He just knows when to inject himself into the game. And listen, if Dave Rennie's already suggested that he wants players that can get up off the ground, which suggests to me a fast-paced game. So if Jordan's not available, for me, it's Morby at fullback.
0: Okay, all right. Well, let's go from reverse. Let's go 15. So who are your outside? Who are your two wingers?
1: Oh, listen, Fede Fenianofo. Like, they've obviously walked over broken glass to keep him in the country. He's a try-scoring machine at the moment. And once again, hence I picked Morby at fullback. They've got their combination. So for me, he gets one of the wing spots. Caleb Clark. Listen, in a Blues team that struggled, he still looked pretty good in this side. He's got experience. He's got power. You could use him a little bit closer in as well. Good under high kicks, which is another plus. Probably something we don't know about Fehi, but only in time we'll get to know that, Watto.
0: Okay. And then, obviously, the one where there's always been a lot of discussion, your midfield combination. And we've got, obviously, Anton Leonard-Brown there. We've got Billy Proctor. We've got Quintu Paia. And we've also got Jordy Barrett.
1: Well, once again, I'm going to stay with combinations for these particular positions. Listen, I think there's been a lot to like about Proctor this year. The fact that those wingers have been getting a lot of tries basically says to me he's been taking the right options. And I think the master of the way this team has been operating with his small touches is Barrett. And once again, I'm talking about combinations. So I can't go past Barrett or Proctor simply on combinations. I know a few people have mentioned Quintu Paia, but man, he's played all his best rugby at second five. Why would we push him to centre?
0: Yeah, don't disagree. I don't disagree at all. I'm not a big fan on hybrid players. I think it's a 50-50 call on whether you start Quintu Paia, whether you start Jordy Barrett, but it comes back to combination, comes back to form. We've talked a lot about the fact that we haven't necessarily, this All Black team, not going to get a lot of time together, new coaching group, and if the combination's working, stick with it. So based on combinations then, I'm going to assume that your halfback first five combination is going to be Roy Garden-Love.
1: Yep. 100%, and before everybody else around the country is up and up.
0: I don't think they will be.
1: We've pretty much, no. We've seen All Black teams made up of predominantly out of one side. I can remember a Crusaders team one year, virtually the whole of the All Black team, or 14 All Blacks or so. These guys, they all understand each other's combinations, where the French will be coming on board, you know, it'll be a bit of a mismatch, some of the

0: this morning, but too strong, Montpellier being the pardon. So some of those, they won't have the same sort of combinations. So I reckon this is the best opportunity for us to go in with a back line where there's not too much disruption. And, man, the way these two have played, you know, arguably Røygaard, one of the top players in the world. And, you know, Ruben Love, it's his time. Simple as that.
1: Yeah, I was talking to a very high-profile former All Black yesterday at a schoolboy game. And he was just saying, we were in agreement. He said, man, why have we become so hesitant to pull the trigger on our young talent? Why do we continually sit here and find the reasons why we shouldn't pick them? You've named them in the All Blacks. You've named them because they're good enough. You've told us that Super Rugby is the competition. You're telling us that you cannot be picked if you're not playing in Super Rugby, if you're playing overseas. You're saying this is the pinnacle competition. This is the audition. Well, if it's the audition and you're true to your word, Love surely does start. Okay, let's have a look at your back three in regards to your loose starting on the 7-8. Yeah, we'll go 7-8-6. Well,
0: 8-7-6. Oh, listen, I'm a real fan of Peter Laclay. Just the size of the guy's engine. I think you'll find that when he's played at number 8, he's been the most consistent this year. Boy, he's got a lot of pace, big engine, and he's the sort of guy that could easily play 80 minutes. The 7 obviously picks itself. You're not going to name Ari Savea as your captain and not play him, so I'm expecting Ari in the 7 jersey. And for 6, I've gone for Simon Parker. Listen, he's a bit of a project, and it's fair to say first part of Super wasn't his best work, but he got better as the season went along. And I'm just hoping under Dave Renning that they can actually get the best out of this guy. He does his basics well, his cleaning work, and I actually thought he was probably one of the, along with Samapenifina, who unfortunately is overseas, was probably one of the better of the Chiefs players. And once again, he's a natural 6. So all these players are playing in their respective positions.
1: Yeah, it's an interesting one. I heard an interview with Murray Mixier during the week by Martin Devlin, and Murray's a big believer on having height. He says you've got to have 3 line-out jumpers. He actually said that, you know, in 6, he'd actually start Tupuvai in the 6 jersey. I mean, there is the argument around Wallace Atiti. Hopefully, you know, he's given a bit more rest with that serious concussion he did take, or if you are going to play him, you potentially do bring him off the bench. Okay, so you've gone Simon Parker, you've gone Peter Lakai, you've gone Ari Savea. I think I have a pretty good idea who your 2 locks are, but who are your 2 locks?
0: Yep. Yeah, no, listen, if Warner Dearnes was the best lock running around in Super Rugby, Josh Lord was the second best lock running around. Great line-out option. He's probably one of the most improved players I've seen over the last couple of years, but I guess you get that when you're not injured all the time. And we know what a good test player Tupuvai is. Just got a real big engine, and he's quite a smart footballer as well. So I think he fits into the style of game plan that Dave Rennie has in mind.
1: Okay. Let's then move on to our front row, starting at loose head. Oh, in fact, we'll go tight head 3, hooker 2, and then obviously our loose head at 1.
0: tight head, listen, I think Tyrell Lomax was pretty much the incumbent before he had all his injury issues. And for me, he's actually shown me enough that he's ready to stop to head back in as our number one tight head prop. Fortunately, we got some good backups in Tossi and Newell. But I think for this particular test match, I think we start with Lomax. That loose head prop position, man, I just want to see Numeer out there because he's simply been the best loose head prop in this competition. His ball handling is amazing. His post-tackle meters is amazing. My God, given the right game plan, he'll cause havoc. And my hooker, listen, love Cody Taylor's contribution to All Black Rugby to bits, but I just think this might be a Safua Moore's time. And once again, just dynamic ball carrier. We know that the French, this is not the French of old, we're very forward orientated, they will basically take us on, as we saw last year with an understrength French team. I think it's his time. Put some faith in him.
1: Okay. I've only got about 2 or 3 months.

0: minutes remaining here, Steve. So let's go to the bench then. Who's your backup hooker?
1: Backup hooker, well, I just thought with Cody Taylor, I thought long and hard about this, but I go with Cody Taylor just to have that experience to come off the bench. I'll quickly go through the rest of the guys. Man, I don't know if De Groot is an off the bench loose head.
0: He hasn't played any rugby since May 30th. In fact, Highlanders. Yeah. In fact, it might have even been prior to that. I'm just having a look at the draw here. In fact, I don't think the Highlanders' last game, in fact, was May 23rd. So he hasn't played for a long time. And you know, we've got to hit the ground running. We've got guys in form at the moment. We probably need to get him up and running at some point.
1: Yeah. 100%. And this is why the rest of my front row has a very combination look about it. I'd actually go for, if Fletcher Newell's available, I'd go for Fletcher Newell at tight head, and I'd go for Bauer at loose head, and obviously Cody Taylor at hooker. See where I'm going with that? Just in terms of my locks, I don't know if Tui Pulotu will be available, so just because of the injury. So I would personally go with Patrick if he was fit and ready to go. Once again, talking about impact. But I think Derry will take the bench. The loose forwards, Wallace Setiti. And once again, I see him as great impact off the bench. But if he's not available, and I thought long and hard about this, I would go for Signa, because Signa could easily come off the bench, slot into a sixth position, but also a great line-out option up the front of the line-out. I think he probably won more line-outs for the Blues than any other player. So I love his input. So probably the Blues' best player this year.
0: So you've gone with Signa. Okay, now let's look at your backup, half-back, first five, and outside back if we were going with a 5-3 split.
1: I would definitely go with Preston. He's been fantastic off the bench. I don't think Cortez has an impact. I don't even think his form possibly warrants it. I reckon he may have been the player that would have missed out if Hotham was available. That's my thinking. Quintupia, just on form alone. Now, we know that he can play from 12 to 13 out. And you can also mix and match your back line as well, because Quintupia could come into second five, and if it's not working out with Morby, Geordie Barrett could go to fullback. And of course, you're going to need another first five. Oh, I know he probably is scarred by the last match, but I think D-Mac probably comes into the side, but something tells me that these selectors will go for Bowden. That's my 23, Watto. Brilliant. On the French this weekend.
0: In terms of your starting 15, you've got 11 Hurricanes, but why not? Being picked for the All Blacks, they're not a Hurricanes team, they're an All Black team, aren't they? And I think they deserve to be there on merit. Hey Steve, really good way to kick this off. It's a really, really good solid team. In fact, I've got to say, I'm not in too much disagreement with your starting 15, to be perfectly honest. I might look at Vi over Parker, and then possibly starting Sam Dowry and at lock. But other than that, mate, I think we pretty much, if we're playing that card game, snap, I think we would have gone snap. Lovely to have you on the program, Steve. That is the thoughts there of a man who I've got a lot of respect for, knows his rugby and really knows his rugby, lives it, walks it, talks it at a club level, manages one of the top clubs in this Auckland region, has a lot to do with Northlands, a very, very good commentator in his own right, Stephen Harris. He was supposed to be joined by Herb Schuller, Kevin Schuller on the program. Kevin just not picking up the phone at the moment, but you can have your say on 0800 150811. Now that's who Steve would pick, and everyone will have a team they'll want to pick. How different is it though from what Dave Rennie and the coaching staff will pick and the selectors will pick? 0800 150811. You can text us here on 8833.
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0: 25 minutes after 12, 0800 150811 is the number if you want to phone the program. You can text us here on 8833. Your starting lineup. Just rattle it off if you want. You don't need to go into too much of theory on it. And equally, where you think maybe Dave Rennie will go? What do you think? Who do you think Dave Rennie will pick? We've had some very good texts that have come in. Hi, Mark. Do you think Beauden Barrett, Anton Lennett-Brown, Cody Taylor and Artie Sevier are winning the 2027 Rugby World Cup, let alone the South African Test Series this year? Dave Rennie is keeping the same old leadership group and more test losses. That comes from Rob. I think that if you were to start all of them, I think of Beauden Barrett, Anton Lennett-Brown, Cody Taylor. I don't have a problem with Artie. If they were to be named in the starting 15, I would be concerned. Another text, Barrett will probably be getting $800,000 salary, so of course they're picking him. Don't agree with that at all. I hope not. I hope that just because you signed a big contract with New Zealand Rugby, that means that automatically you need to get picked. Don't agree with that at all. Never put commercial decisions ahead of performance decisions, as once somebody emailed me. Hi, Watto. Rennie may have played for Wellington, but his heart is Chiefs, as is Barnes, so I expect to see plenty of Chief players over Canes players. That comes from Robin. Yeah, I just don't know where those Chiefs players come from, to be honest. I think Damien McKenzie. I think there is possibly an argument for Love. I think Tokiaho will be my I'd start him as my hooker. I don't think Leroy Carter will get a start on one wing. I think Morby deserves it, and if it's not him, it's Fairhair. I think McKenzie might get a start at fullback. Hi, what have we got here? If the not-so-super competition wasn't a weak contrived comp already, the 10-team comp next year is disgraceful and a joke, with two good Kiwi sides and no good Aussie sides. Just play a two-team, three-match series. Yeah, but I tell you what, the Hurricanes are going to be nothing next year. They got a massive clean-out of players. It's going to be a really interesting Super Rugby season next year in regards to how these super teams look. I think actually the Highlanders will be the team that might actually surprise everybody a little bit next year. I don't think the Blues at the moment have the depth. I think the Hurricanes are going to be short. I think the Chiefs will be okay. More texts. I have to agree, 95% of Steve's lineup on my only tweaks are in the front row, starting with De Groot, Tokiaho and Tossi, and then off the bench, Numia, Amua and Yule. Yeah, my only thing I have with De Groot is he hasn't played since May 25th or something, so he hasn't played for a long time. I'd bring De Groot, Amua and Tossi off the bench at the 55-minute mark and change the entire front row out. I'd start Tokiaho. I wouldn't have Cody Taylor in my starting lineup, not based on form. I think they will start McKenzie at 15 if Jordan's not fit, and that's what this text is saying. I would start Morby on one wing instead of Fairhair. I think he offers more. I think he's better under the high ball, and I think he can play fullback if need be. And I start Caleb Clarke.

black and yellow All Black team. Well, they've been named, so it's not a black and yellow All Black team. It's an All Black team. And I haven't had too many people telling me that they don't agree with the Hurricanes players that have been named in that side. I think everybody agrees they deserve to be there. If not, who do you bring in instead? It's about just making sure that there is a very good supporting cast. It is one of the great Super Rugby sides, that Hurricanes team of all time. I've watched some of the top 14. I watched Leinster, I think, beat the Lions out of South Africa in the URC. The Hurricanes team are the best provincial side in the world, and I think comfortably. But 15 are not going to win you a series in South Africa. The squad of 36 will win you the championship in South Africa. I'm not into provincial bias. I just want the best team's players picked. And I think, as a majority, I think the best players have been picked. 0800 150 811 is the number if you wish to phone the program. Spare lines. Love to hear from you. You can text us here on 8833. I just hope Dave Rennie and the coaching staff pick Reuben Love. I cannot understand why in recent times we have been so reluctant to take a chance on players. If you pick them in the All Black squad, you're picking them because you believe they are good enough. If Reuben Love is not picked for the first test, what message do you send to him? Great season, Reuben, but we still don't believe in you. Same with Josh Morby. We know what Damien McKenzie can do at fullback and at first five. We know what Beauden Barrett can do at first five. And it hasn't been particularly successful. And so this argument around experience starts to diminish. We've got effective combinations that have been working very effectively.

0: be ordinary next week, and the excuse being, oh, we were a bit rusty. Still trying to find our way with the combinations. You've picked them because they're good enough. Play them. Love needs to start in that test. 0800 150 811. Jump through. Spare lines if you do want to get through. We'll take a break.
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7: Okay, 24 minutes away from 1 o'clock. He was supposed to appear at 12, but he's been missing at the bottom of a ruck. I think it was when he was beaten in the 1990s by some of the great Auckland sides, whether he was playing for North Harbour or Hawke's Bay or Manawatū. Anyway, Kevin Shorter joins us. Kevin, morning, afternoon, welcome. How are you?
8: Good morning, mate. Sorry, I've been a bit bloody way late this morning. I was out at a local Sunday market.

0: that have had really outstanding form through the super season as well. But I suppose when you look at form, and then underlying that and before that, does come down to a real fundamental selection strategy. And we're picking a team now. This is the first selection of a team that in 16 months we want it lifting the World Cup above their heads, right? And I think when you put it in that context, you know, and we talked the other day, the teams we're going to have to get past are the South Africans, the France is on our side of the draw, a final against, who knows, an England or an Ireland based on the other side. That's all blunt force trauma. That's big, massive, you know, big bodies to shift. And so I can sort of see in that, you can see with some, you know, we talked a bit during the year about someone like Parker, maybe hasn't had a brilliant season, but has played well, but does fit that category of being able to do the heavy yards and the heavy carries against the heaviest traffic in the world. So, yeah, there's a few really good players that missed out, but I think they've been consistent, and I think you can see their broader selection strategy coming through.
1: Yeah, look, always, I guess, you know, obviously a lot of discussion around Du Plessis, Karifi, and then you can sort of look at the makeup of the loose. Thing with Simon Parker is he tall, he is a big body. I was listening to Murray Mexted during the week, and he said, look, you've got to have three genuine line-out options. You cannot win the ball with you cannot win the game without the ball. And obviously, potentially what Parker offers, and he's also a big believer in Tupu Vai possibly starting at six. Do you buy into that? And is that maybe the reason why Karifi has missed out, and also the fact that he really is only a seven and not as multi-dimensional as perhaps someone like an Anton Segner?
0: I do, and all your points are bang on. I think the player ultimately I think that Karifi lost out to is his teammate Larkai, because Larkai can play, again, like you said, and he can play 6, 7, 8. He's been playing 8. He's a very good 7. Artie, the captain, I'd expect him to be named at 7 as captain, which then changed that dynamic of the other two. And so, yeah, does this All Black 34-man squad for these first three tests need another specialist 7? Satiti can go. Segner can go. Segner's a, you know, he's a relatively good-sized young fella as well, 6'4" and 108, 110 kilos. So there is that saying that, you know, the good big man beats the good little man. Karifi's not little, and he's outstanding, and I'm really hoping he does get named in that wider 44-man squad for that brutal, exciting tour that's coming up. But, you know, I think for what we've got in front of us for these first three tests, that's just where it is, I think. And Parker and Tupou Vahi, I mean, we saw him play 6 a bit last year. He was one of the best All Blacks full stop, so I do think he's got a future at 6 for the ABs as well.
1: Is there a concern? I mean, we were just running through a starting lineup a little bit earlier on, and there's a discussion whether you could start De Groot at Loosehead or you start Noumere. I sort of like the idea of Noumere because I think De Groot hasn't played since about late May, and maybe bring him on in the second half and do that for the first couple of tests and then get a match fit and start him maybe in the third test. But there could end up being 10 or even 11 Hurricanes named in the starting 15. Is that a concern? Does that is a great domestic team a good All Black team?
0: Well, I mean, they've done a lot of other teams, and you know, who would have thought what they did to Waikato, and who would have thought what Waikato did to the Crusaders? So three pretty good teams. I think it'll be a mixture of the combinations. I would start the Groot. I still think he's the premier loose head, and a young fellow Noumere coming through, he might get a start in one of the other tests. Samisoni, I'd probably go there, but I would go with Samisoni, but I'm

0: this one.
1: Yeah, outstanding. The Shuler brothers, very, very good in the sport of water polo. There you go, Kevin Shuler on the program, 11 minutes away from one. We will read some text out. I know Graham tried to phone through. We'll get Graham on the program a little bit later. We'd love everybody else to join the program as well. Have a bit of a chat. Coming up after 1 o'clock, we've got Brett McKay out of Australia. Want to get some thoughts on the naming of that Wallaby team a couple of weeks ago and their expectations. Of course, the news too, that as of next year, every 2 years, there will be a Bledisloe Cup test, a third Bledisloe Cup test that will be played at Suncorp Stadium next year, 229 and 231 every 2 years. A third Bledisloe Cup test to be played at Suncorp Stadium for the first three times that will take place.
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0: different in terms of defensive requirements, distribution requirements, and pace requirements. I hope they play Proctor with Quinn on the bench. Yeah, fascinating one. I've always been a fan that Quinn Tupaia is a second five. I actually think Quinn Tupaia, in my opinion, I still actually think is a better second five than Jordy Barrett. I think his ability to turn ball over is better. I think they're different players. And saying that, look, I can't fault Jordy Barrett in that semi-final and final of those Super Rugby. He was simply superb, wasn't he? Bloody hard decision, that one. But as I said, you don't have your two leading try scorers scoring tries without a good centre. And do you start Billy Proctor and not just try and get the best players on the park, which has got us into trouble in the past? So does Tupaia come off the bench? Does Billy Proctor start at centre? They will be the real talking points, won't we? And then you've got this potentially Luckey at 8, Roy Gard at 9, Love at 10, Geordie at 12, Proctor at 13. A very, very good Hurricanes backline. And one that is just seamless at the moment. Why wouldn't you start them? You picked them for the All Blacks, so you think they're good enough. Start them. Approaching the hour of one, you're listening to the Rugby Run.
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0: kickoff in Nagoya. Stolberg sends the pass away. They try a kick out to the wing. He's in acres of space. Away in the try. And it's given them a great opportunity to open them up again. And here's Riley. Dylan Riley the try. And here's Howden. He's just short. Knock. Sullivan. Nice pass away, Mud. Tsunaga, the fullback, and Matsunaga scores. Oh, just upended. Picks it up, goes again. Just a meter short of the line now. And in. It's Tikamaka Howden scores.
1: It's offside.
0: He's milked a penalty here too. Caught them offside. But here's a chance for Knock to score. He's in. Game on. Oh, Kamara, oh, nicely done. What a no-look pass. And breaking tackles, Taha Kamara. What a try. The Māori All Blacks have hit the front. And now the ball's loose. Scooped up by Taeli. Referee will check, but this might be the moment that seals it.
2: You're listening to the Rugby Run. Brett McKay out of Australia on the program very shortly. You heard highlights there of the Māori All Blacks, who had to come from 31-14 down to beat a Japan 15 in a very memorable and thoroughly enjoyable game in Nagoya last night. That final score, 38 points to 31. Thought Sam Knock was excellent in terms of the contribution he did make. The other big news story that's been released is that New Zealand Rugby and Rugby Australia have announced a significant new Trans-Tasman sporting tradition, confirming Anzac Day Bledisloe Cup test matches in 227, 229 and 231. I'll read the press release. Supported by the Queensland Government, all three fixtures will be played at Suncourt Stadium in Brisbane. The inaugural Anzac Day Bledisloe test will kick off at a family-friendly early afternoon time slot on Sunday the 25th of April, creating a global sporting fixture and one of the most significant days on both nations' calendars. So there you go. I'd imagine the other years is probably due to the test schedule, possible World Cup years. I'm not sure, maybe us or South Africa coming here for a three-test series, etc. Let's go to the phones, 0800 150811. We've been getting people's thoughts on the starting 15 and the starting 23 they'd like to see take the park, and then arguably the starting 15 and 23 that Dave Rennie will name for this first test against the French. Graham, good afternoon, welcome.
3: Yeah, good afternoon, Mark. Yeah, good show as always. Yeah, no, some interesting thoughts. Yeah, I watched that New Zealand Māori game last night against the Japan 15. Yeah, it was a very good, I thought it was a good game actually. Yeah, it's good to see the Japanese really took it. You know, played some great, well, they've always got great nifty feet and, you know, quite exciting players. But, yeah, I thought Sam Knock and Taha Kamara, I thought, did well with a try scored. And, yeah, there were some good performances there amongst that Māori side, Torian Barnes. And, they did well.
2: Yeah, it's never easy, isn't it, bringing a team together that, you know, within a week and then having to travel and go and play in Japan. And Japan have just come off the back of their sort of club season and stuff and a bit more familiar with the conditions. Yeah, what did you make of Taha Kamara?
3: Oh, I thought he did well, and I like the fact they didn't take Rivers. I'm not just saying this because people go, oh, because of the Crusaders, but I thought in the semi-final, with the situation with the Crusaders, I would have, you know, moved Rivers to another position and brought Taha on as they did. Now, I thought in that situation it worked because they, you know, the other players were playing pretty well, and I thought Taha, that try scored was, well, yeah, it was a clincher, yeah, and it showed a lot of skill, yeah, and his kicking games, come on, but leaps and bounds. Yeah, I was pretty pleased for him.
2: Yeah, well, it's the next tier, isn't it? I mean, it's basically an A-team in waiting, bar a few players.
3: Yeah.
2: Right, let's have a look at a starting lineup this week. Where do you think Dave Rennie will go, and what would you like to see, Graham?
3: Well, like you, Ruben Love at first five. Yeah, he'd be my first player selected, actually, just to get that out of the way. With the selection, I Murray Mexted, he's obsessed with height. I just wonder where Simon Parker's form was, though. Height doesn't equal form. I'm never a big one on. I remember Murray Mexted, you know, always you know, came out when Dale Atkins, God forbid, was the number 8 40 years ago for Canterbury, and he was a rival of Mick Stead's, and he said, oh, he's, you know, they came out and said he's too short, and yeah, I mean, I think Ethan Blackadder should have been in that squad. Hopefully he goes to South Africa like David Avili, but him and Jacobson, they were the two selections that I was dumbfounded with, to be honest. I know people will get all excited, but yeah, the Chiefs got absolutely trolleyed in that final by the Hurricanes, and yeah, and I felt for Duplessis Kariffi too. I think, yeah, when you got all those other teammates making it, it's a tough one.
1: I said this, I felt that Kariffi was actually the catalyst for that Hurricanes team. It's an interesting one though, isn't it? Because, I mean, the Crusaders were made to look invisible a week earlier by the Chiefs, and then the Chiefs were made to look invisible by the Hurricanes. I mean, I guess you still got to look at a little bit of form across the entire season. I was surprised by Bear Parker, not so much. I was probably a little bit more surprised by the inclusion of Luke Jacobson. He's been given enough opportunity in All Black jersey, and I've never really seen him dominate opposition, where I think, you know, other players maybe deserve another opportunity under a different coaching group. I don't agree with Beauden Barrett being there. I just don't think he's done anything. I think he's yesterday's man. I've said that 100 times on this program, and I still, you know, and I still stand by that.
3: Well, I agree, but also calling him a big body Parker, which everyone does, he's a big body. Well, then you grab someone off the street who's not very fit and is very large, and you put them against the South Africans. I've never agreed with that. It's like, you know, Tom Christie left last year, and they go, well, he's too small, but then the stats say he goes 16 turnovers or something, and Kariffi's the same. And I... Look, if it's based on size, then you basically got a tape measure out, and you say, well, to hell with form, and you pick you put three locks in it, 6, 7, and 8, and that's just my opinion, but it was pretty much, I mean, it deserved to be a Hurricanes dominated team, and I'd like to see Josh Morby get a start at fullback if Will Jordan's not available. I'd prefer that. Obviously, he deserves a chance.
1: I want to ask you a question. Where do you sit with Cody Taylor, Taki Ahau, and Amoa in terms of who starts, who comes off the bench? Looking to the future, looking to South Africa, looking to, I guess, what we're going to need to sort of combat them.
3: Yeah, well, I think all three go to South Africa at this stage, and with all the fitness problems we've had with different players, that's fingers crossed. I mean, I think Cody Taylor's, I think he did play very well in Super Rugby. The other two were spectacular in the latter part, but Cody ended up playing quite a lot of minutes with George Bell, who was playing very, very well too, and was probably an All Black candidate, but he got not a serious injury, but an injury that put him out for the majority of the last sort of 15% of the season. So, yeah, I mean, they're going to, there's going to be a bit of jockeying around there. And I think if the other two get a start against the French, I don't think that's a big deal in terms of the minutes that Cody Taylor's played. But I think he's needed there. I think he's a real leader in that team, and he's got a great head on him. And the other two, we've seen their form as well.
1: Look, it's one area we are incredibly strong. We're not going to lose much on. Well, I don't think we'll lose anything. Depending on whoever starts and whoever comes off the bench in those positions. I guess the other one which took everybody a little bit by surprise was obviously Noah Hotham. I don't think anybody's got a problem with Kyle Preston. They'll argue that he's probably the number two behind Cam Rickard. Very, very good kicking game. I think probably more of the issues around Cortez Aratama getting picked over Hotham, and the explanation was that one got to the ruck quicker. Well, I'd argue that that's not been the case with Aratama. So, you know, I mean, I think you've got to be really careful when you leave players out and provide a rationale on why you have, and then not necessarily apply it to others.
3: Oh, yeah, and obviously Cam Ruegaard's, he's a number one, and I don't think anyone in New Zealand, that's probably, which you don't often have, that's a position that no one argues about. Ratama, to me, I think Noah Hosam's running game was better scored some good tries. But yeah, I've got no problems with Kyle Preston. I think he's a compact player, and I think he's once again a player with a good head on his shoulders, like Roygaard has, and doesn't make a lot of mistakes, and kicks with both feet. But he's got ability to run the ball too. He's a good support player, which most good halfbacks are. Have been since time immemorial. So, that was a tough call. But yeah, we'll see what happens. I think there's plenty of time for other players to get in there. So that's a good thing.
1: Well, Graham, enjoy this week. Enjoy the first test, and we'll catch up and have a chat next week. Appreciate your time today.
3: Yeah, good man, Mark.
1: Thank
3: you.
1: Graham there. It is, 11 minutes after one. We are going to catch up with Brett McKay, talk a little bit of rugby shortly, but then we'll open the phones again on 0800 150811. Keep your texts coming in on 8833.
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4: 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Then the penalty, missed.
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4: 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And Suarez is the last man smiling.
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8: Right, let's hear from Dave Rennie, audio taken through the week in regards to his selections and obviously the test matches coming up against the French, the Italians and the Irish.
9: We've spent so much time on this, constantly discussing form, and I'm not sure if any one area was tougher than the others. There's genuine competition and so that creates discussion, and but we're pretty aligned in the end on the 34 we chose. They've all had outstanding seasons. Anton, the best Blues player, but he's been solid everywhere. You know, he's an excellent line-out forward. He probably of his carry and create a lot of turnovers post-tackle. And so yeah, he's had a great season. Very excited to be here. And you look at the Hurricanes boys, Fihi and Josh, both been outstanding out wide, finished well, but massive work ethic and ability to beat people and create opportunity for others. And Xavier, you don't see too many elusives like him. Absolutely explosive, and he's been a big part of the go forward for the Hurricanes and the ability to create a quick ball. And and you know, he scrummaged well and he's got a lot better over the last couple of years. So yeah, it'd be a great day for all of those guys. Rico's omissions more to do with the quality of what the players have done here. So he was close, he was constantly in discussion, and I think his form of late at Leinster has been really good. So he's played a bit of centre, he's played a bit of wing over there. But yeah, but in the end we felt that these other guys here are going better. And again, in Africa, we'll take 44, and

0: playing multiple games a week.
1: Yeah, no, it was unlucky. We got four or five really good halfbacks. And, for us, Kyle coming in, the speed to the breakdown, the quality of his distribution was key for us. And we want to play at a really high tempo. And so, he got the nod.
2: Rico Iwani, I'm not sure I'd take him to South Africa. I think his time's up. I think there's an opportunity for others to be given a chance now in the All Blacks. We know what he's going to give us in South Africa. Again, it does come down to who else is available, who was a little unlucky in selection, and who was the alternative. I just hope that there's no hesitation in playing Ruben Love this week. Don't pick players, but then be scared to play them. If we don't pick Ruben Love to start this test, what message do we send him? You've been brilliant. You've been the conductor in one of the great Super Rugby sides of all time, but we still don't quite believe in you. If you don't play him now, when do you play him? And why have we become so hesitant in wanting to give young, exciting talent an opportunity? Why do we suddenly go back into our shell when that never used to be the case and use the default setting of experience? This group of players and All Black coaching group haven't had a lot of time together. We know the importance of combinations. We've seen how effective those combinations have been for the Hurricanes. So roll them out. But I also think for Dave Rooney, and don't underestimate this, I think this is also what the public want. And I know the public don't pick the All Black team, but the players we are talking about have been named. And I think we all want to see Ruben Love. And I think it would be a really good opportunity for Dave Rooney, the All Black selectors, to endear themselves to the public. And do not underestimate the importance of that in this role. 0800 150 811 is the number if you do wish to phone the program. Braden, did you want me to name my team now, or did you want me to name the team I think that Dave Rooney will pick?
3: So we'll take a break shortly. And then I need you to pick your 23 that not what you think Dave Rennie will pick, what you want to see.
2: What do I want to see?
3: What you want to see this weekend against the French based on Dave Rennie's first squad.
2: All right. And you guys can keep the text coming here on 8833. You can phone the program, Spear Lines. Happy to give up my airtime to hear your dulcet tones, to hear your thoughts. Love to hear from you. Beautiful day outside. I know a lot of people outside. 18 and a half minutes away from 2. 0800 150 811.
4: 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Thanks to our mates at SEN. Millsy and Guy.
5: But without question, I need a result this weekend. 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The rugby...
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7: Okay, folks, I'm going to give you my team that I'd like to see being named on, was it Thursday they named them officially these days? It used to be Tuesday, it's these days of Thursday. I think they let the team internally know by Tuesday so they can have a little bit of a head out. So I'm going to start at loose head with Xavier Numia over De Groot, simply because De Groot hasn't played since about the 20th of May. I would make the changes in the front row at the 55-minute mark to get De Groot up to speed so that eventually he does start at the loose head. So I'm starting with Numia. Takiaho is my hooker based on formal year and his ability to get post-contact metres and his mobility. Lomax is my tight head because that's ultimately what sets the platform for the scrum and we need experience there. My two locks are Sam Darry and Josh Lord. I'm going to start, and this is where I go against my own philosophy around hybrids, but I'm going to start Vi at six to give us just a little bit of height. Lakai at eight. Savia at 7, Lakai at 8, Vi at 6, that's my loose forward trio. Roygaard at 9, Love at 10, Barrett at 12, Proctor at 13, left wing, Clark, right wing Josh Morby, fullback Damien McKenzie. Assuming that our incumbent fullback is injured. My reserves to make up the 23. I bring Amour off the bench as our backup hooker. Our backup loose head, De Groot. Our backup tight head, Fletcher Newell. Our backup lock slash loose forward, Simon Parker. Backup loose forward cover as well, Anton Segner. Our backup halfback, I go with Kyle Preston. I do not have a backup first five on the bench because I think McKenzie can come from fullback and cover 10 if need be. Quintu Paia is my 22. Fehi Fingi Anganofo is my 23. That is my All Black starting 23. You can have your thoughts. You can text us here on 8833. You can phone the program on 0800 150811. I think if Will Jordan's out, McKenzie starts. Clearly, if Will Jordan is available, he starts at fullback. McKenzie goes to the bench. And Fehi Fingi Anganofo misses out. And I still stick with Josh Morby. Now, I'm not sure there's been any... I'm sure that Will Jordan won't be available. Oh 800 150 811 is the number. Now, who do I think they'll pick? I think they'll go Ethan De Groot. I think they'll go Cody Taylor. I think they'll go Lomax. I think they'll go Vian Lord. I think they'll go Parker at six. Luckai at eight, only because I think Satedi might still need a bit of time with that hand injury. And they'll go Savir at seven. I think they'll go Roygaard at halfback. And I do think they will pick Love at 10. I think they will pick Jordy Barrett at 12. I think they'll pick Quintu Paia at 13. I think they'll pick Caleb Clark on one wing. Fehi Fingi Anganofo on the other wing. McKenzie or Jordan at fullback. I think Morby will go onto the bench. I think Kyle Preston will be on the bench. Sam Darry will be on the bench. I think

the bench. I think Pasilio Tosi will be on the bench. Or possibly Fletcher Newell, with maybe George Bauer coming off the bench. That's who I think they will pick as their 15. Some texts that have come in. Love is not the guy for me. Hasn't been under pressure all year. Hasn't dominated a game consistently. Well, you could argue, though, that every time McKenzie's been put under pressure in the big games, he hasn't performed either. So what are we going to Beauden Barrett, who hasn't performed all year either? Jeremy's text, and he said, Mark, your team is a good one, but not in the real world. They will be conservative in the first test of the year. Barrett fullback, DMAC first five. Fehi starts. Regards, Jeremy. I hope they're not conservative. As I said, I was talking to Jeff Wilson yesterday, and he was sort of, why, he sort of pondered that idea. Why have we become so hesitant to give these guys a go? You've named them. If you don't start Beauden Barrett, as I said, if you don't start Reuben Love, do you send them a message that you still don't believe in them? When do you give these guys an opportunity? When do you give them some serious game time? We need to evolve as an All Black team. We need to take things to the next level. We're not going to do it if we continue to go back to McKenzie and Barrett all the time. Oh 800 150 811 is the number. Another text that's come in from Ryan. Love should start every test until the World Cup. One of Barrett or McKenzie on the bench for experience and ability to play 10 and 15. We have lost far too many tests with both these options. We won't learn anything by playing them ahead of Love. Well said. Completely agree. Agree, re-young, and someone referring to Sachin Tendulkar and cricket John Kerwin. Speed off mark and confident optimism is what we need. Fascinating week. Looking forward to it. Not so much discussion around the naming of the 35.

0: Coming up after 2 o'clock, Zane Inglis, the Warrior-holic. Warriors a little unlucky last night to lose to the Dolphins in another very close, good encounter. Both teams short of some of their best players due to injury. Following that, Ricky Herbert out of Vancouver will get his thoughts on the All Whites World Cup campaign that came to an end yesterday at the hands of mighty Belgium, winning that game by 5-1. Between 3 and 4, special guest in the studio, Jono Riddler, reflecting back on his swim down the east coast of the North Island of New Zealand. He'll be in studio between 3 and 4.
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0: We'll have it all covered right here on Mondays with McCarty. 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
10: Okay, some texts that have come in. One of the players that I forgot to mention to regard to injury, Rocco Berry, of course. A big loss. Obviously, his father played a couple of tests or went on a couple of All Black tours back in the day. Always remember Marty Berry coming on against the Wallabies in the 86 sort of baby blacks era. It was the shortest test cap in history at the time of 58 seconds. But hey, still an All Black. Then went on a couple of later tours as well, Marty Berry. It's funny, isn't it? Then you've got young Eli Oden-Ryan, who just looks like a superb talent for the Blues at hooker at New Zealand under-20s level, the son of Lee Oden-Ryan, rugby league boy. Interesting how you sort of go from rugby league to rugby or rugby to rugby league. Look, big shout out to Timmy out there at Murawai. Great man, Tim. Great, great man. Just a good bastard. And I just send that out to all the good bastards out there listening to this particular program. Text coming in from Dez. A lot to like about that performance yesterday. Watto stayed in it and just got pipped at the end. Dolphins will be a top four. Plenty of troops to come back after the bye. Top two would be great to be at home at week 1 and 3 of finals. Hopefully Redcliffe can knock out the Panthers come finals time. Yeah, that's it, isn't it? And saying that, has Mount Smart been a real sort of amphitheatre? Has it really provided us a home advantage? I'm not sure it has. I actually think the Warriors play better when they're away. I say the same thing about Auckland FC. Great atmosphere, but it's not exactly a cauldron, is it? See, the thing with the benefit the Warriors have got is that they've got so many fans in Australia. Every game feels like a home game. It must be incredibly frustrating for those sides hosting the Warriors, thinking, oh, where's our supporters? We're getting outsung, aren't we, by Warriors fans. Sent this during the rugby hour. Not sure if you discussed it. That comes from Scott. I've got an interview coming up, Scott, with Ricky Herbert on the All Whites, and then I'll read your text out off the back of it. Watto, what's your take on the White Ferns? They will fly home in front of plane. They were all smiles laughing at the end by a thrashing by England. What I'll tell you about this, I honestly, when it comes to women's cricket, women's rugby, I don't have a lot of interest in it. I think it's been elevated to an unnecessary level of importance by a woke media who somehow believe because we love men's cricket and women, men's rugby, we should love women's cricket and rugby. I just watched a game of Opaki Super Rugby on TV. There was absolutely no one at the ground, none whatsoever. All got their hands out. What just annoys me is the media coverage that our women's cricketers and rugby get would be better spent covering the likes of Erica Fairweather, covering the likes of Emma Twigg, and a lot of our other female athletes who are genuinely elite athletes in far more difficult sports, get on with it because they're passionate about it, don't have their hand out there because they've got a players association and some sort of right. They were a better side when they weren't paid. And if you think I'm wrong, start paying our men's netball team. 25 minutes after 2. Take a break. Ricky Herbert up next.
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18: The delivery towards the six-yard box. Oh, it's just landed in there and tucked away by Leandro Trossard. How on earth that has happened, I don't know. It floated and landed inside the six-yard box. No New Zealander wanted it. Now under the feet of Trossard inside the area. Pirouettes away, deflected, but on the rebound, calmly, coolly slots a second. Leandro Trossard at the double.
19: Boston into the middle.
18: Two goals, battling away at the bottom of the D. De Bruyne at this time! Hammers it home at the left. There's your goal, Kevin. Rolling back the years. Courtois punches to the top of the area. Eliza just, what control, and thrashes it home. There's a consolation. Elijah just has done it again. His third goal of tournament. Balls back near post. Lukaku is in at home with his first touch. The impact subs have made at this World Cup has been frightening. Three sprinting inside the area. Lukaku feeds it. Salamaker's shot deflected and in. The final whistle sounds. No victory in Vancouver. The road ends here. It's finished New Zealand 1, Belgium 5.
10: Yes, indeed. Absolutely just blown off the park yesterday. The difference between maybe the number 10 side and the number 83 side in the world. Well, one man who was in the stadium watching that, he was a member of the 1982 All Whites and was coach of the All Whites when we went to South Africa back in 2010. Now joins us on the program, Ricky Herbert. Good afternoon. Welcome.
20: Good afternoon.
10: Oh, look, lovely to have you. You're over in Vancouver at the moment, I understand.
20: You're still here and, seen some great football over the past few days.
10: And how long are you staying for the remainder of the World Cup, or did you just really go over to watch the All Whites?
20: Just the All Whites, so we're heading back to Auckland tonight.
10: Okay, let's just firstly get your thoughts across the three games. Obviously, a very good draw to kick things off against Iran, and then a loss to Egypt, and then I guess a bit of a thumping yesterday against Belgium. How would you rate this All Whites performance at this World Cup, say, out of 10?
20: Good question. I think, probably hard to put a number on it, but I think, probably the team and everybody came into the tournament hoping just to take that next step forward, win a game or get out of the group. So, they'll probably go away disappointed, but there's been some really good positives, and I think Eliza Just and his performances over the three games has been immense, and that's probably captured the world a little bit, and hopefully something pans out for him. But, I think they'll go away disappointed that the opportunities have probably slipped out of their hands when they probably could have dealt with things a little bit better.
10: Yeah, in terms of dealing with things a little bit better, maybe just provide us a little bit more of your philosophy around that.
20: Yeah, look, I think just key moments, really, Watto. I think it's, you know, you get your nose in front, and I think you've got to be tough, resilient, and hang in there. And I think some of the goals we conceded, they'll be disappointed with. You know, I think they're probably ones that could have been better and maybe...

0: important is it that we encourage our players, that we show them the pathways, that we establish relationships with those leagues and allow those European leagues, more so than the A-League, to continue to develop our talent?
1: Yeah, very much so. And I think it's, you know, for somebody like Elijah, hopefully there can be something more for him. I mean, 2010 saw Winston Reid leap into West Ham and, you know, have a stellar career there and, you know, moving forward to be a captain at a very strong EPL club. So, you know, those chances are going to come when we're on the world stage. And the better we do and the better performances the players put in, the more opportunities we're going to have players playing at higher clubs and, you know, better opportunities to make our national team stronger. So, you know, bring it on, because I think the chances are going to be there, and regularly we should be at World Cup. So those, you know, those opportunities are going to come every 4 years for a range of players.
0: I just want to talk about a few of the players that we won't see at another World Cup. Michael Boxall, I've always followed Michael. He comes out of my old school, Mount Albert Grammar, 37 years of age. I'd imagine you've spent some time and worked with Michael over the years. What's his legacy?
1: Yeah, look, I think Michael's been a real stellar, great guy, super defender, and done incredibly well for the country. So, you know, he needs to be proud. And if this is Michael's last journey, which I'm not sure it'll be or not, but yeah, he's made a massive contribution, you know, to the national team, which I'm sure he'll be super proud of.
0: Chris Wood, he's himself said 4 years is a long time. Obviously, I think, you know, what he's done is a bit like what Stephen Adams has done in the NBA. He's a brand athlete here. He's shown a lot of young kids that, hey, you can come out of

0: yeah, look, I think there probably is room to do it together, but I'm a great believer in just making sure that the most important person is the player and they're being looked after and, you know, given the right opportunity to progress at the right levels.
1: Okay, the atmosphere for these all-white games, the two in Canada that we've seen against Egypt and that we saw against Belgium, what's been the fan base like? What's been like that two-hour lead-up to the game inside the stadium?
0: Oh, just amazing. I think it's super cool to be fair weather when you can go along to a game, and I guess there's still pressure. I still love it, and I love the brand, and the all-whites are amazing part of my life. So, but it's been fantastic. I mean, I went to a Switzerland-Canada game on Wednesday, and you can imagine the home team playing. It was just rocking, and the stadiums have been fantastic. Last night, the Belgium game was just full and vibrant and super busy, and people around Vancouver, and it's been amazing. It's something I haven't been able to experience, and just really proud and privileged to be here.
1: Yeah, and the Belgium fans and Belgians in general, were they endearing towards the New Zealand fans? I mean, they clearly knew they were probably going to win that game, but did they show us a level of respect?
0: Yeah, very much so. And I think Kiwis are liked around the world, and I think whilst there's a contest and somebody's going to come out and be the winner, I'm sure the Belgian people wanted to be the successors in the game. Just very humble, nice people, met so many nice people around it, and they were part of that process.
1: Yeah, I'd imagine you always get pulled up to them, and people always still want to talk about 1981, 82, and that's the great thing when you're part of that, eh? You've always got that legacy. The phone always rings. There's always someone who wants to talk about it, Ricky.
0: Yeah, look, that was an amazing part. I mean, that's years ago, but you kind of go, well, that was a stake in the ground for players that went to a World Cup and didn't know what a World Cup was like. And, now we should be able to go back regularly, enjoy it, embrace it, and be better and progress every time we go.
1: From what you've observed and what you've seen, I know it's early rounds. We're still, we'll have the top 32 finalised hopefully by the end of today. But the teams that have impressed you, the teams that you think will win this tournament or certainly make the semi-final, arguably the final?
0: I threw out France early.
1: They look good,
0: and what I've seen has been amazing.
1: Well,
0: yeah, look, I think they're just so fluent going forward. They've got so much talent, not only in that attacking part of the pitch, but they've got the depth right the way through the side. Spain, I think, are gonna progressively get better. A good side to watch. I'd probably be leaning on those two, but I still like Germany. I still think they could be a top four team as well.
1: Yeah, the way it's looking, though, just looking at the potential draw, Germany and France could potentially meet in the top 16 at the top of the league, just when I was running through it shortly, which would be just, be a bit of a travesty if one had to go after the round of 16. But that's just the way things look at the moment. Messi, Argentina, the Dutch, in the discussion, what about England?
0: Yeah, just seen them. Harry Kane scoring today. So, look, they're ticking over. They're getting points, and clearly they'll be through the round of 32 as well. So, you get excuse me, countries like that. That'll.

0: Netherlands. I thought they were excellent the other day. They look super good too. So let's chuck in France, Spain, Netherlands, and I still think Germany could go through to, let's say, the quarterfinals.
1: Okay, well, Ricky Herbert, absolute privilege and a pleasure. Thank you. Wonderful insight, and thank you for your contribution in recent weeks. And enjoy your return flight home.
0: Yeah, no worries. Thanks very much. Appreciate it.
1: Ricky Herbert there on the program. Telephone numbers 0800 150811 if you wish to comment.
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1: Okay, a couple of texts that's rolling. This came in from Scott, who's well known in the fitness industry. Says, hey, look, We need to stop looking at New Zealand football with rose-tinted glasses. They weren't fit enough.

0: thanks to SEN. 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

0: paces no one has gone before in regards to pushing the body, and therefore no one necessarily understands the long-term consequences, if in fact there are any. So I guess that's the first question I'm asking. How is the body?
1: While I was going...

0: there must be information in regards to where those 100-metre risers are. And what you're wanting is basically some common sense that if you are going to be trawling or sea trawling, that the nets or the equipment that they use doesn't come into contact with the seafloor and these 100-metre risers out of the water.
1: Yeah, which is quite difficult when it's bottom trawling, which by its nature has contact with the seafloor. So you have other forms of trawling which don't have, so say midwater trawling, which generally doesn't have any kind of contact with the bottom, right? And that is lower destruction as a result. So what we're saying is that bottom trawling on these in these environments is not great, and the science proves that. And so we'd like to see, and this is what we're asking and pushing for, a ban on any kind of bottom trawling on seamounts.
0: Yeah, and so it's this sort of social issue versus the economic reality. And I guess that's where the discussion needs to be had between two different differing parties, not different to what we see, where I guess with gas and oil and other areas which require potential exploitation or potential damage to the environment.
1: Mm, correct. And based on the information that we have to hand, it's less than 7% of our deep water fisheries is taken, in terms of economic value, is taken on seamounts. And it's, I believe, an export value of around $40 million per year. Those are the kind of numbers that we're talking about. And it's important to make sure that the economic context is in the mix of that conversation, and an important part of it as well.
0: Jono Riddler, long distance open water swimmer, is my guest in studio. He started January 5th this year, finished on Easter Saturday, swam the length of the North Island of New Zealand. A world record, well, an unofficial world record that we hope will very shortly be ratified as a world record in the longest unassisted staged swim. We come back, we're going to talk about the swim, we're going to talk about some of the experiences, some of the challenges, both mentally and physically.
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0: Yes, Jono Riddler, endurance swimmer, a man who swam

0: experience a part of that.
1: Yeah, and you know, it's for you, it's a lifetime memory as well, right?
0: Absolutely, yeah. In a different way, obviously, the success those guys went on and achieved. A text that's come in from Ryan: amazing achievement, inspiring stance on the health of our oceans. Well done, Jono, simply awesome. We will take a break. Jono Riddler, endurance swimmer, conservationist, is my guest in studio. If you've got any questions, you can text us here on 8833.
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4: 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No,
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1: It's been a privilege and a pleasure. Congratulations. Awesome achievement.
0: Thank you again.
1: You've got a head like granite, mate. Unbelievable what this guy can do, mate. I cannot describe to you how tough you've got to be to do what this man sitting next to me has done in the last 3 or 4 years in open water swimming. Unbelievable.
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4: Oh! He's pinched it! He's a

0: Left hand side, Chanel Harris Savina Pompey. Here's a chance, Reece Walsh. He capitalised. He gets the fullback. Reece Walsh scores one of the great grand final tries.
1: This is Sunday Afternoon Footy.
2: Yeah, it sure is. 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It is 16th v 17th on the ladder, but don't let that distract you from an important game it is in the nation's capital. 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The pre-game show for Before You Dig, before every job search, Before You Dig online every time. And both sides, 1 through 19, as the Dragons run out. What about an unmissable moment for Drinkwise, Chad?
3: Yeah, look, I'm going to go with the Raiders fullback, KO Weeks. Ooh. I think he's a walking highlight when he gets his hands on the ball. The Dragons will need to present a straight kick chase line and 8 tries on the season, so I think he's up for a big game.
2: Mainly on the left.
3: Mainly on the left.
2: That's right. 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Scopey, what about a key matchup?
4: I'm going to go with Ethan Strange and the man on screen now, Daniel Atkinson. He's let me down, Daniel Atkinson, this year at the Dragons. I had higher hopes for him. On the other side, Ethan Strange, he has higher hopes for a selection later on tonight. Everyone else is sort of just stumbling at the finish line. He's got a great opportunity to... Big performance today for his team.
2: Oh, here we go. The Viking clap. Something new and something stolen. But I tell you what, it is absolutely fantastic. If you're in the crowd, you're enjoying this. The warm-up for Room, Australia's favourite. That is steady, hot and strong. 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What about a 1% moment, Chad? -1, the degree of difference in transport and warehousing.
3: Yeah, I'm going to go for the Joe Tarponet, the captain of the Raiders. He's been impressive this season. What's been a tough year for the Green Machine, but you just think I saw some... him laying down the law to his troops today, and I think he'll be up for a big game in this one.
2: Can I go? Coin toss has been won by the Canberra Raiders, and they will be receiving the kickoff, I believe, at that northern end of the ground. Keno goes, $40 million jackpot. 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

0: Ricky Stewart will be saying to the team before this game today.
1: Oh, I love that. All right, that brings us to the end of the pre-game show for Before You Dig. Search Before You Dig online every time. Kickoff just about underway. Ziggy Presclasa Adamski is your referee. Adam G in the senior review official. It's the Dragons running left to right on your radio dial, and it's first use of the footy for the Canberra Raiders through Big Red, and he's brought down 9 metres short of his goal line. So they're going to have to do the tough metres straight away. There's Sarsangi, and immediately breaking tackles, poked his nose through, quick play the ball, and away go the Raiders. On the back of that, Joe Tarpanay, and he's backing his way upfield. He's going to be stopped 30 metres out. They're rolling forward comfortably here. Now they go left-hand side again, and here's Hudson Young, who is another one of those names that we're sure will be on the team sheet for New South Wales for game three. Plays it now. They go back centre of the field. And here's a carry now from Brayley. And Brayley's going to be stopped. He's about 7 metres short of the halfway line. That is the last tackle. To the left-hand side they go with Ethan Sanders. And it's high ball that he puts up. And Kingato is there, who takes it and then dummies and then straightens up. And it's going to be tackled 25 metres out from his own goal line. Nil all the scoreline. Minute down for Mate, Internet and Mobile.
0: Yeah, good first set there from the Canberra Raiders. Yeah. How strong must Simi Sasangi be? Yeah. Second tackle of the game, unacceptable from the Dragons to let him poke his nose through. But geez, he's going to be good for him. You can see already, huge in for the Canberra Raiders today, Simi Sasangi.
1: Hadn't played since round 10 with that shoulder injury. Here's a set restart, ruck infringement from the Raiders. So it'll be a continuation of the set as they go down a short side here. That was Stewart that was stopped in good defensive work there. Hosking made the tackle out on an edge this afternoon. Stewart, here they come back through the middle of the field, and this is Loco Junior Pacifici Tonga. He's brought to ground, slow play of the ball. They come back now for Atkinson, goes out the back to Gutherson. Now they want to go a little wider, pushed out of one tackle, still going. Good strength there from Matt Fionai until he's brought down, and he's only 25 metres out, 20 metres in from the eastern touchline. To the left-hand side they go. And here they go again with Pacifici Tonga, and he's stopped. Horsburgh in that tackle along with Hosking, and that is the last. They come now. Here's Atkinson. Will kick into the corner. Setu is about to fly. Can he get up? I think he got hands on it. Ball coming through. And this is Dylan Egan in the in-goal area. Let's have a listen.
2: I have no try on basis of the contest. Confirm he doesn't bobble it as well on the grounding.
1: Okay, so we're looking at a no try here. Chad Townsend.
3: Yeah, I think this is just have a look at the Harvey Norman replay. It's a big part of the Dragons' tactics last week, the high ball at the back end of the game. Setu goes up. Does it go backwards there, boys, or do we think that's a knock-on? I'm not sure. My first initial thoughts were knock-on.
0: I'm with you.
1: Here's Adam G. This is a reverse angle. This is one that's going to help us. Harvey Norman replay.
4: Ooh. To knock on off Setu on the last tackle, we have a decision.
1: Adam G there with a little frog in his throat.
3: Yeah, so Adam G's on the same page as we were. My first thoughts were knock on from Setu too. So expect there to be more high balls for the Dragons. Their kicking game last week was fantastic. A couple of tries off the boot of Kyle Flanagan. And that first one, just gone begging there to Setu too.
1: And it was the game after us last week, but Sevilio Tamale had all sorts of problems with Will Warbrick in that game against the Melbourne Storm.
0: They should kick to him every opportunity they get in good ball.
1: Right, that was just a flashback for Savalio. He's just had a carry now. He's Tarpanay with another one, and he's going to be pulled down by three defenders. Stewart involved in that one. So too was Ryan Couchman. Just check your notes on that one. Here's Hosking. He's going to play at 32 metres out from his own goal line. Owen Paddy in the starting side, of course, this week as Horsburgh flicks it out the back to no one. Picked up there by Strange. Then he's trying to release Timokor, who stops and comes away from the sideline, then steps out of a tackle and is eventually going to be tackled right on the halfway line. That's the last tackle. They'll go to the right, and this is the left-footed Sanders who puts it high again. This one's going to be for Setu too, who takes it low, and then they take him. Hudson Young coming in for a strong contact on Setu too, and they'll play it 20 metres out from their own goal line. 3.5 minutes gone, and it is still nil all the scoreline for Mate, Internet and Mobile.
3: Yeah, good set for the Raiders, just working out of their own end. Some powerful running there. Timokor, the fancy feet. You've got to feel that the Raiders are going to go on to win today. They'll need some big plays from some of their big names to get this job done. They've had dramas against the Dragons in the past, and a good start so far in this matchup.
1: That was a good strong run from Matt Fionai, it must be said. Remember, the Raiders led 16-0 against the Storm. Here's another high ball from Atkinson. It's down there to Tamale, who did really well.

0: Well, it floated out.
1: Yeah, good boy.
0: On the full. Nice knowledge of the rule. Oh, hang on. Did he get there late?
2: You can challenge it in the touch.
3: Ooh, big call.
0: They're saying he got there late and it's going to be a Dragons ball.
1: Or has he caught it and then stepped
0: out? Yeah, that's exactly what they're saying. Have a look at it.
1: Let's go.
0: Norman replay.
1: I'm sure he gets down.
0: Oh, he's down.
1: He's down.
0: He's down. He would have won the challenge.
1: Oh, and they didn't challenge.
0: They didn't challenge.
1: Oh, they haven't backed. Yeah, it's wingers though, Jim. It's wingers.
0: You go the Dragons.
3: Oh, you got to back him in there.
1: It's a young winger.
3: He wouldn't have known. No pull.
1: He wouldn't have been able to challenge that with confidence. No way.
0: Not only is he a winger, he's young. His poor kid getting
1: and
0: no chance.
1: And he's had a heap of errors in the last couple of weeks too.
0: Oh, Dragons go on the attack. A metre out to the left hand side they go. Here's Flanagan. Double pump. Holmes.

0: Be last tackle. Here's Timocorp bouncing out of the Fionai tackle. Goes again, and now he's pulled down by Egan. Got some help from Pasifiki Tonga. So good opportunity for the Raiders to go on the attack. They go now. This is a hands. Oh, Sanders has thrown it to no one. I think he was in space.
1: Sloaney.
0: Tyrell Sloane's picked
1: Savage.
0: It up.
1: Savage.
0: Can't go with him. Savage can't go with him. Tyrell Sloane slides away and extended the lead against Xavier Savage. That's special. Ball on the ground. Ball in the in-goal area. Dragons get the first. 4-0 they lead over the Canberra Raiders.
2: Dream start for the Dragons down there at GIO Stadium. And the Raiders get a six again. They look to shift right. Sanders not on the same page with Hosking. And the danger, the man who you don't want to pick the ball up in scope runs away with it. And geez, he looked good in the open space, didn't he? What a try from the Dragons.
3: Yeah, poor old Joseph Tarpanay was trying his best there for about 20 metres, and then he realised he wasn't going to get there. But I thought

0: But he's in good nick, isn't he, Tyrell Sloan? He's been a frustrating watch for the Dragons fans now for the last 3 or 4 years and hasn't been able to cement and lock down a spot. But they'll be loving that try. And sort of been the theme already in the first 10 minutes. A couple of mistakes, stuff going against the player run for both teams. And Sloan turns a half chance or an error from the Raiders into 4 points.
1: 51st career try in his 88th match there. The stats for AIA do it for life. There is a good footballer. There's good football in Tyrell Sloan.
2: Look, I've got to say, I think he's, as Val Holmes throws this one over from in front.
1: 6-0 the scoreline. That's for Mate Internet and Mobile.
2: I've got to say, I think Sloan will do wonders to move on and get a fresh start at another club. I think he's had an up and down career at the Dragons, but I just think somewhere like a fresh start, you know what it's like when you change clubs and you get a new perspective, new coaches, new outlook, a new challenge, you get out of your comfort zone. I think Sloan could do with that.
1: Is Dean Young a fresh start?
2: It potentially is.
0: No. New club for me.
2: I like new club.
0: New club, I'm with you, Chad. Yeah. Halfway through the season, or a couple of times, there have been rumours of both Melbourne Storm and Penrith Panthers at stages.
2: Yeah.
0: Just going to a top tier club for him and having to work and, refined himself, I think would suit him well.
1: This time Daniel Atkinson does it exactly right. Mind you, so did Sevilio Tamale. And he put his foot out, then caught the ball. KO Weeks has kicked out on the full. Oh, dear. This is compounding now for the Canberra Raiders. They're down 6-0. Here's the Harvey Norman replay. This time foot out and truly.
2: Clearly.
1: By Dan Atkinson. Setu too had a good look at the sideline official and said, we're going to the centre of the field. So now with the kick, they're going to go straight on the attack here, the Dragons. 10.5 minutes gone on the clock. Sunday footy for Chemist Warehouse and Margeson and Margeson Solicitors. So it is Toby Couchman that plays it 20 metres out centre field. They go left-hand side. Here's Ryan, and he's going to be pushed back. Lovely late offload now. Comes to Cook. Cook, ball in two hands, and he nearly got away from the defence there of Sanders. And he got up now, and he's only 3 metres out centre field. They go left-hand side. Flanagan floated long. Here they go with Holmes. Stepped hard off the left. Can't get away from Sarsangi. Now Sanders is there to make that tackle as well. So they come to the right-hand side. Here's Stewart. Stewart, tummy, go. Powerful man, and he's going to be stopped. Stands in the tackle. They can't bring him to ground. He's only 3 metres out. To the right they go again. Flanagan. Dummy! Went through. Oh, very nearly scored. Kyle Flanagan. He's only a metre short of the line. We've seen him do that a couple of times this year. Here they go. Right side. Gutherson. Oh, let it bounce. Fee and I couldn't hang on to it. This is going to be a handover.
2: Well, this is what Scott was saying before with Dan Atkinson just being disappointing this year. We've seen this a couple of times. The ball just goes to the ground, doesn't execute his play scope, and a chance gone begging there for the Dragons.
0: Yeah, Flanagan was so close to play before. Sneaky, he's got a sneaky good show and go. Kyle.
1: Shane
0: Kyle
1: didn't. Shane didn't have a sneaky.
0: No, Shane was standing to deliver from dummy half. That was his bread and butter. But Kyle, yeah, he can catch you if you catch you slipping if you don't concentrate in and around sort of the A, B, and C. Big body middles.
1: All right, cue text message from the Reptile. We look forward to that one. But it could have been a big moment in the match for Bendix. The best known breaks. Opportunity there for the Dragons, and they muff their lines. So the Raiders go upfield. Here's Tarpany. No surprise they couldn't bring him to ground. Here's Ethan Strange on the left-hand side, and that's going to work for him, you would think, this afternoon. Been on the right almost exclusively this year. Here he is kicking on the last tackle. So it's going to come down for Gutherson. He goes up. I don't know what.

0: but he doesn't realise it's coming from his own teammate.
1: Gutho's
0: asking for advice from Matt Fiang. I think it might have been Daniel Atkinson going, was there a disruptor there? And they're going, yeah, set to.
2: You know what happened there? In the city of politicians, he was campaigning for someone to support him going for a challenge. He go the Raiders, and he got no support because they all knew it was his own man.

0: Great defence there from the Dragons. A couple of really nice short passes from Owen Paddy.
1: That's a cookie, isn't it? What's happened there?
2: Surely that's gone four. Anyway. Anyway. There was no blowing up by the Raiders players. Yeah, that's... Anyway.
1: Well, he might have had an air swing.
2: Harvey Norman replay. We'll get another look at that as Tyrell Sloan comes out at dummy half and plays it. Now they go last tackle. We'll go to Atkinson. He'll put it high. This one down into the corner of Seb Chris. Seb Chris nearly trips over himself.
1: Poor Savelio Tamalia was going, where are these yardage kicks when I was on the field?
2: That's the Bermuda Triangle down there at the moment. All sorts of things happening to Raiders players. Here's Timacore going forward. He'll be tackled 30 metres out from his own goal line. 2.5 minutes remaining in this first half. 10-6 the scoreline. The Dragons over the Raiders. We've seen them lead at halftime in recent weeks. Well, certainly that game against the Sharkies. Weren't able to maintain. Can they do it? Oh, you heard the call. Sideline official. Forward to Mariotta.
1: I don't know about that one either.
0: Yeah.
1: It just looks like it because the guy from market gets out of this. Kyle Flanagan.
2: Harvey Norman replay.
1: Let's have a look at it. That's not forward, is it?
0: That's a tough call.
2: That is not forward. Hey, boys, Steve Maven moment getting hooked. Tough. That's McDuff. Yeah, yeah. Very tough. Very tough.
1: Yeah, I got hooked quite often as a back row. It's not as obvious when you get hooked and you're a back row. But when it's wingers or outside backs or halves, geez. Yeah.
2: Very pie. Hey, but when you do get hooked as a back rower, you know it.
1: Yeah, I know it.
2: The rest of the crowd might not know, but you know it. The team knows it. No one will look you in the eye after the game. We're talking about shared experiences here, Scope. Now they go left-hand side, Gutherson. Oh, Holmes couldn't release. Now he's going. Good defence there, Xavier Savage.
1: He's looked a little lively, Val. He looks like he... Give him a couple of opportunities. I'd like to see Kyle Fleming just drop him under.
0: Yeah, I was going to say that, Scope. More chances against the grain.
2: That was Hamish Stewart making yards. Now Gould has made yards. So now they're only 3 yards out. That's on tackle four. He might have got a crusher here. So, slow play the ball. We're just waiting on option here. Gula just playing it slowly. There's only a minute 13 remaining.
1: Speaking of haircuts.
2: So, they go right side. Here's Dylan Egan. He gets an opportunity. So, that's last tackle. So, Cookie's wondering what's going on. So, they go to the left-hand side. Atkinson with a kick. They're looking to go high. Stewart knows how to do it. He batted it forward. He has done that well over the last few weeks, Hamish Stewart. Didn't quite get it on this occasion. Handover. It'll be a Raiders ball. 45 seconds remaining in the first half. Dragons lead 10-6 over the Raiders. For Host Plus, that's a plus.
0: Now we've got some great back rows in the competition who can get up and score tries. And a great target there, Hamish Stewart, out on that left edge. Big, tall, rangy body.
2: Well, you look at Jeremiah Nene last night and you go, wow, I'm inspired by that.
0: Absolutely. Wasn't he on fire last night?
2: Superb.
1: Keep going back to it. What about Laban in the afternoon as well?
0: Laban as well. Tremendous.
1: Got one himself and then he set up the Watanez-Lesniak try.
2: He got one last week too, Laban.
1: Yeah, and then was unable to plant it down.
2: That's right. Here we go. Timacore trying to bounce out of tackles. Can't do it. Good defence there from Fionai. So do they have one last shot on them? Seconds remaining in the first half. Here's Horsbury.
1: This could be anything to happen.
2: What's big Red doing? He flicked at the couchman. No, it's Stewart. So that will be the end of the half.
1: Maybe you thought it was Ricky Stewart, not Hamish.
2: There was a Stewart there. Thought it was Jed. Got Hamish. And you don't want to hear from Ricky. That's pretty much what we're going to do at halftime. So end of the first 40 minutes. It's been a mixed bag, let's put it that way, from both sides this afternoon. It's the Dragons leading 10-6 over the Canberra Raiders as we go to halftime of Sunday footy. 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What about a stat for AIA, Chad?
0: Yeah, possession 50-50 in this game. It's obviously a pretty even contest. No, I wouldn't say the highest quality of football we've seen. 63% completion for the Raiders, though. Disappointing in the Dragons. Well, they're giving themselves a chance. They're completing at 90%. So that'll be something for the Raiders to improve on in the second half.
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0: going well there. Ricky can address him straight away, tell him why he's not going to put him back out there and have a decent conversation.
1: And it's just less visible. Like, it's so visible. The moment he came from the field, the television cameras went to him. Everyone in the stadium knew.
2: Does Ricky have time? Like, do you have to make a call straight away?
1: If he gives
2: away,
1: another
2: like,
1: try?
2: With their season, with where they're at?
1: You know what you do, though? Because if you leave him out there and they get another one, you beat yourself up. For the week.
2: Yeah, I mean,
0: it's not an easy decision.
2: Absolutely. It's a tough call. And not one that Ricky would have enjoyed to make either.
0: No.
1: That's a very good point. All right, who is running hot, Chad? For Ream, manufacturing in Australia for over 80 years.
2: Yeah, it's the two Couchmans, actually, at the moment. Toby and Ryan have done a tremendous job in this game. Obviously, Toby, that try-saving tackle on Ethan Strange where he knocked the ball out as well. Absolutely phenomenal. These young front rowers, front rower and lock, for the Dragons have been impressive, and I think they'll continue to go on if the Dragons are to win in the second half.
1: Do you want to see the story of the game, boys? If you want to do a stat for AIA, the Raiders are completing at 57%, the Dragons at 90%.
2: That's diabolical.
1: There's your story. What about an I'm loving it moment so far for Macca's scope? Never miss a moment of footy with McDelivery.
0: Yeah, I had that Countryman try-saver as well.
1: Right.
0: That was my moment of the game so far. Low scoring affair, two teams that are desperate to score points, and when you come up with a try-saver like that, that feels like two tries sometimes.
1: Yeah. So let's be clear, it was Toby.
0: It was Toby.
1: Yeah, because it was Toby.
2: Oh, I can't tell the difference.
1: Yeah, I know.
2: It was 10 and 13.
1: The number on the back.
0: The jersey number is only giveaway for me, Chad. But
2: that's it.
1: Remember, what game was it where one of them got strapping on their ankle and every time they went into contact, I'm like, yep, how good's that?
0: Yeah.
1: We know which one it is. That was Toby that saved the try. Never miss a moment of footy with McDelivery. What about Try of the Year nominee for Beaumont's Tiles, tile sale at Beaumont's? Nice buckets.
2: Yeah, it was that Hudson Young try. Mm. And a really nice piece of play from Sanders, who put that boot to ball. The early kick's been a feature so far in this game. It's been a big part of the Dragons' game plan, but an early kick from the Raiders by Sanders got Young the try. A great finish for the Green Machine, and they've been looking for more of that in the second half.
1: It's end of financial year at Beaumont's Tiles. This is the halftime show for Rogers Willex, Trusted Trailer Solutions. The NRLW Telstra Premiership is back this July, and it's all for the W after a record-breaking Women's State of Origin series. Be part of the most exciting women's sporting competition in the country. Big hits, world-class footy, and unmissable clashes. You witness 12 teams battle it out for the win, for the pride, and for the W. Kicks off Thursday, the 2nd of July. Secure your seat. That's this Thursday at nrl.com/tickets now. I'm pretty sure it's the Knights v. the Sharkies, isn't it, in that first game of the season. That brings us to the end of the halftime show for Rogers Willex, manufacturing since 1896. We were talking earlier. I'm sure you'll talk about it with Jaleesa Apsa, the broadcast deal that has been rumoured. I just hope they're doing something around the scheduling of the NRLW.
2: Yeah.
1: I think there's a real opportunity there. They put it on at the right time, and what they've got now is not the right time.
2: So do you want to tell us when it is? Because you want to refresh us your idea?
1: First round of the NRLW should start with the first week of

0: 14. Yeah. Right. But if you say when the NRL goes to four games, first week of the finals, and then you throw another six games in of NRLW, then I'm a hope. And then next week, the week after that, there's two games in the NRL. Then you go eight games. I'm used to watching eight games of rugby league a weekend. Mm. And then you can roll on from there. Much better time of the AFL do it. Just follow them. Follow that. That's when they have their AFLW season.
1: Mm. Yeah, I mean.

0: And now we are 1 minute into the game and it's still 10-6 the scoreline. Dragons over the Raiders, and that's for Keno Go Play with $2 today.
1: Yeah, you mentioned a name before there in Tom Starling, who hasn't entered for the Canberra Raiders. Owen Paddy, he's been given a couple opportunities in the last couple of weeks. He needs to get going, because as we go to the sideline, Tom Starling's starting to warm up.
0: He just got out of a tackle gingerly too, did Owen Paddy, yeah. So we'll keep our eye on that one. Starling, we spoke to him during the course of the week, and he's ready to go, Tommy. Here's KO Weeks. He's pushing away from one. Maybe he's had a rev at halftime, because that's another good carry from KO Weeks within the first 2 minutes. He's had a couple. Last tackle comes now to Sanders. Puts it high into the corner. Xavier Savage is getting through. Sloan can't handle it. Oh, Sasungi, the ball was there for him.
2: Knock on Raiders.
3: Ooh. Jeez, I thought that may have been.
0: So I think that's the Sasungi knock on, not the Xavier Savage knock on. Let's have a look at the Harvey Norman replay as we see the hair pull come in there from, I think it was Kyle Flanagan.
3: I thought that may have been...
1: Savage into Sloan.
0: Yeah. Yep. Good call. They got it right, Adam G and Ziggy Adamski. So still 10-6 the scoreline for Keno Go. Play with $2 today.
3: Around
0: the grounds for Chemist Warehouse. Just let you know, the Knights and the Tigers will be updating that throughout the course of the afternoon. Jaleesa Apps and Chad Townsend with that one.
3: You can see the Raiders have had a real... Well, I think they've had a rev up at half-time from Sticky, and they've come out with a bit more line speed and a bit more intent with what they're doing in the second half.
0: It was a nice run there from Cook. Now they tip it on again to this giant of a man on the left edge in Hamish Stewart. They come to the last tackle, and you heard the boot there of Atkinson. So this will be another high one for Seb Chris. No one around him. So takes it comfortably. Meanwhile, Sevilio Tamale is sitting on a chair beside Ricky Stewart. So Xavier Savage goes sideways mostly until he straightens up. As at Atkinson, Dylan Egan is just getting the legs pumping and pushing him sideways, and did that for about 10 metres. So the Raiders back through the middle of the field, and this is Tim Acor. He's going to be held up by three defenders. Cook's one of them. Got some help from Goulet. Horsburgh goes forward. No flick pass at this point. Although you just never know. Oh, Corey. It's a horrible play of the ball. It felt like there were hands all over it. Hang on. Front rower. What are we doing here?
1: No way.
3: He's not calling for it too.
1: No way. You don't. Horsburgh knows.
0: Here's Harvey Norman replay.
3: Yeah, that's just a loose carry there from Corey Horsburgh. He's disappointed with that. Frustration. Pleading for a change to the call with the ref, and the Raiders, their woes continue.
1: Have you ever seen a ref change his mind yet?
3: Never. Actually, once.
1: Oh, your captain's challenge one. Yeah.
0: Yes. Who was that again?
1: Sutton.
3: Yeah, Gerard.
0: Gerard Sutton?
3: Yeah, at Manly. Someone else called for the challenge, and he went
1: Gerard.
3: Up. Yes.
1: Did Gerard.
3: That's for sale soon.
0: Oh, dear.
3: Shop.sen, I think it is.
0: Here we go. Couchman's going to be stopped.
1: Dear Gerard, I disagree with that call. Yeah.
0: Left-hand side, Flanagan. In fact, they go back to the right-hand side. Now, Gutherson. Here is Atkinson trying to get away from Strange. So that was a six-on-six battle. Now they want to go left-hand side again. They go, Goulart just straightens up. Well, flicked it out the back to no one. Play on's the call. Flanagan looks for a runner on the inside. Got it from Gutherson. Goes into a hole, then he stops. Tries to back out of that. Hudson Young made the tackle. Last tackle. So they'll go left-hand side again. Flanagan shovels it.
1: Oh, Savage
0: pass,
1: gone.
0: Picked up. Xavier Savage, length of the field to run. There's no one around him. He is gliding into the in-goal area. Xavier Savage has just got to improve the position a little. He does. And what looks so promising at the other end for the Dragons results in a try for the Raiders. 10-all the scoreline.
1: Yeah, there was only one threat to Xavier Savage on the field, and he was going the opposite direction because Val Holmes and Tyro Sloan are the left centre and winger, and they were attacking. We're looking at a replay of the scrum here for some reason. But going back to the last tackle option there from Kyle Flanagan, throws the dog's breakfast out there to Val Holmes, who knocks the ball on. And because all the momentum from Val Holmes and Tyrell Sloan was going towards their goal line, there's only one person on the field that could pick up Xavier Savage. And he was, like I said before, he was going the other way, Chad.
3: Yeah, that's disappointing for the Dragons. The pass from Flanagan was out in front. It was below, down towards Holmes' ankles. And again,

0: And there's one man you don't want to give an easy try to in open space. It's Xavier Savage. He will make you pay, and he's got the Raiders side back into this game. 10-all, Jim.
1: Kick to come, and that's all that. Well, they got lucky there, the Raiders, because they turned over the footy again, and that's exactly what they did in the first half.
2: It's my pet hate. It's in the NRL. The Dragons have been doing it for 18 months. They play this negative style of play where they try to run it on the last, and it's like a conservative play, so it doesn't become a seven-tackle set. And they finish up on the sideline as Sanders is about to knock this over.
1: So he's taken it back 17 metres. He's 17 metres in from the Western touchline. No problem. New leader. Raiders 12, Dragons 10. Fecino, go.
2: And I fully understand the thought process of it. And if you do it at the right time of the game when you're trying to preserve a lead or all of that stuff, but so often the Dragons do it. Kyle's guilty of it. Atkinson does it on the other side. It's something that has been coached into them where you paid good money to be halfbacks, to be leaders of the team. Back yourself to put in a kick to try to get a result. It might not necessarily be a try, but it could be an error. You don't know.
1: I'll go further and say I think that was an opportunity. Val Holmes catches that. And look, the pass was at his knee. But if he catches that, he gets the winger. We've got a try in the corner for Tyrell Sloan.
0: Absolutely. I think there's a chance there. But you're right. As halves you are, like you, that's where you earn your money. The decision-making, the execution. There's just no excuse for it, Scope. I definitely agree. In that instance there, there's a chance going begging for the Dragons.
1: Lloyd says...
2: The part of the decision and what I'm talking about is if he goes in with a mindset where he's trying to throw a doubles play to score, he's throwing that more aggressively.
1: Right. Yep.
2: It's a throw to Vell. Like he's passing to Vell like just settled in the corner.
0: Yeah.
2: There's a difference between the mentality of the pass.
0: Yeah, like I understand that. Yeah, absolutely.
1: The intent of the pass was not there. Hey, Scope, I saw a ref change his call in the 2019 grand final. I'm still not over it, says Lloyd.
0: Sorry, Lloyd.
1: Bad luck, Raiders.
0: Yeah, the chooks. 80, inside 40.
1: Here we go. Another opportunity. Guthrie, can't get there.
2: Good boy.
1: Brilliant kick, Owen Paddy. So maybe, just maybe, the momentum coming out of the sheds is going to go with the Raiders. They'll get another opportunity 8 minutes into this second half.
0: That's a huge moment in the match for Bendix Brakes. Owen Paddy, he went for a 40-20 in the first half, but the second half here, the young hooker, still early in his career, the confidence to go for the 40-20 has now got the Raiders another set attacking this Dragons goal line.
1: Look at the intent on that kick.
2: Yeah.
1: Compared to the lack of intent we had with the pass. Here they go, Horsburgh to the right-hand side. Out they go. This is Weeks. Stops, comes back and can't get away from the defence there of Flanagan. They're only 7 metres out, though. To the left-hand side, centre of the field. Brayley goes out the back to Strange. Here we go. Stepped hard off that left foot. Couldn't get away from the defence there of Egan. Josh Kerr over the top. Here they go. Mariotta is trying to spin and offload. Can't do that. But they're only 2 metres out now, the Raiders. That's on tackle 4. Paddy goes left-hand side. Sanders went short. I think Hudson Young's dropped it on. Oh, now they get...
3: Daniel Atkinson early on the goal line.
1: There you go. Penalty. Daniel goes offside. Daniel Atkinson leaving early. What are we doing here, boys?
2: Yeah, play on.
0: Play on.
2: Both teams got to have the same mentality here. Two teams that are down in confidence. Just keep playing footy. They need to start dropping some players underneath and look for the early kick. Now that they've got a full set of six, I'd like Sanders or Strange just to look at that little play three, play four kick as well.
1: Here's Paddy, centre field, to the right-hand side. Sanders, there's the drop under. That goes to Hosking. And so the Raiders are doing what the boys are wanting. The experts here at SEN, only a metre out. Paddy, through the dummy, got over, can't get it down.
3: Time off, tackle three.
1: Good defence there, Stewart. Ryan Couchman.
3: Out 10, tackle three.
1: So he'll take it out 10 metres. He's a live wire, this guy. Yeah. He's got a decade of NRL.
2: Because of the Strange and Sanders swap, it's sort of just gone under the radar a little bit. Paddy getting his opportunities the last couple of weeks in front of Starling.
1: And another hooker in Brayley, who's become this running back rower. So to the right-hand side they come. Sanders, dummy! Tried to get through, can't get away from Stewart. Held up in the tackle there. This is the last. They're 5 metres out. Paddy out of dummy half. Little kick. Oh, just shoveled over the dead ball line there by Dylan Egan, right in front of Corey Horsburgh. More ball coming the way of the Canberra Raiders. They lead 12-10. Fecino, go.
0: Yeah, great kick there again from Paddy. So crafty out of dummy half. He shapes away from the right-hand side of the field and then puts a nice kick on the end of it just so it's curving along that dead ball line.
1: Wow.
0: Desperate chase there from Dylan Egan. Gets the ball and bats it over the dead ball line.
1: What skill.
2: Because the fullbacks follow the playmakers so much, if you've got that skill like Owen Paddy has, it can become a real weapon.
0: Just that head fake, Scope, just to take that fullback a metre or two out of position.
1: So here's dropout from the Dragons. It's an awkward-looking one.
2: Oh.
1: It's now gone. Keep going. All right, it's gone 65 metres. Bounced about three times. I'm wondering when this player was going to get onto the
2: field. Good shot, Dylan Egan.
1: Morgan Smithies is the player, so he's finally on.
0: Yeah, that's a nomination for Tackle of the Day, Bar Crusher Boats. Tackle your next fishing adventure in a Bar Crusher, Jim.
1: Dylan Egan with the good shot. So the Raiders back into Dragons territory now. Here's another drop under from Hosking. A little one-handed offload back to Mariotta. Now Mariotta's there thinking offload, decides not to do it. Pacific Itong has come back onto the field for a second stint. So too is this man, Tarpany. He's a real game changer, isn't he? Joe Tarpany, when he comes back that second stint, left-hand side, Sanders, dummied inside, looked to the outside. He had Hudson Young there, didn't pass it. And he's going to be brought to ground on the last tackle, 18 metres out centre field. They go left-hand side. Here's Ethan Strange, just put a little dink up there. Comes down now with Hudson Young. Hudson Young's getting his way over, held up by the Dragons' defence.
2: How does he always come up with the ball when there are like five or six players in the...
1: He did it again.
2: How does he come up with that? There are three Dragons jerseys that leap before him and it just finishes up in his lap.
1: Ryan
2: it's
1: Cashman.
2: It's the competitive nature. It's like it's... Because he just wants to be there, more often than not, the ball bounces for him.
1: 28 and a bit minutes remaining in this match. 12-10 the scoreline. The Canberra Raiders over the Dragons for Keno Go. You can play with $2 today. It is Sunday footy for Chemist Warehouse and Margeson and Margeson Solicitors. Here's Ryan Couchman. He's brought to ground in a three-man tackle. 33 metres out in centre.

0: Bailey Simonson was excellent, though, wasn't he?
1: He was excellent.
0: At Uri Cross,
2: thanks for constantly bringing that up all afternoon, Jimmy.
0: But how did they award that try last week to Adam Pompey when Tane Tuapiki clearly got his hand on it?
2: Oh, no. See, I'm at the stadium. I didn't get a good look at that.
0: Well, clear knock on from Tane Tuapiki.
2: Okay,
0: here's the Harvey Norman replay on this one. Surely,
2: yeah, that's going to come.
0: Harvey Norman replay.
2: It's not like it's one of those weird ones.

0: Broncos have been spoken about, but I think he needs a fresh start, yeah. Similar to what we spoke about with Sloan, and obviously the Dragons got a lot of good young forwards who will need to get paid over the next couple of years as well.
1: For sure. So just having a look at the run meters of Xavier Savage, 9 carries for 251 meters. That's good numbers there for AIA. Remember, do it for life. That's the stats.
2: How much was it? 9 for 250?
1: Yeah.
2: Okay, so 7 for 46.
1: Oh, hang on. We got an out of bounds on the full from, that's Atkinson, and that's 10 meters out of the full. That's a horrible miss, boys.
2: I had such high expectations on Atkinson going in this year. Look, it's been a tough season for everyone involved at the Dragons, but he doesn't make life easy for himself when he puts up kicks like this.
0: You know what, when you think of Daniel Atkinson at his absolute best,
2: yep,
0: running the football, like there's similar style or similar traits to Strange with his running game, right? At his best, he can break tackles, he can run the ball. This season, he's been forced to sort of play a bit of a different role with the 7 jersey on his back, and it just hasn't worked as well as he would have liked.
2: I hope Metcalf can unlock him next
0: Absolutely.
2: Year.
0: Absolutely.
1: Here we go. No, error from the Raiders. That's Adam Ariotta.
2: That helps too.
1: So we're just seeing the Harvey Norman replay on this one.
0: Is there a sneaky hand in there maybe
1: been
0: from
1: a sneaky
0: Flanagan?
1: Hand
0: but,
1: on
0: I
1: there.
0: Mean, the Dragons, it's probably time they got a 50-50 today, you think?
2: Just start playing it and hope for the best. You know?
1: poor old Dragons, they've had the 70-30s go against them. It ends June 30. Don't miss Harvey Norman half-yearly clearance shop, TVs, fridges, laptops, mobiles, furniture and bedding. And more in-store and online now. What's happened, Scope?
2: Yeah, Sanders just gets caught slipping here. Wrong-footed by Val Holmes. Comes off the left foot and just takes him high. It's because Sasungi chops him around the midriff and Sanders over the top.
1: So they go on the attack. Now the Dragons, they pull one back here. We'll get ourselves a grandstand finish. What
2: early
1: they
2: kicks,
1: got?
2: Come on, Dragons. Play 3 and 4. You've got to try to catch KO Weeks slipping.
1: Good charge there from Pasifiki Tonga. The big man's going to play it. He's been picked up by Joe Tarpany. Now they go Atkinson to Gutherson. Here we go. This is Fianai trying to get on the outside of Timocor. Couldn't quite do it. But they're only 10 metres out. They're 5 metres in from the eastern touchline. Comes now to Egan. Egan throws to Atkinson. Here's Stewart looking to get himself involved, wanting to get the late offload, which he did a couple of times in the first half. Can't do it on this occasion. They're 8 metres out, just about centre field. Little goes left-hand side. Here's Toby Couchman. Toby Couchman still going, Couchman. Brought down 3 metres out. Fourth tackle, centre field, Little waits patiently, slow play the ball. Out the back now, Flanagan goes down to Luciano, quick hands. Oh, Savage nearly got it again. Nearly got the intercept. They're saying knock back. There is no way that's knock back, but you know what? You never know this afternoon.
0: Yeah, well, there we go. The Dragons shift out here to Luciano. They lure the new man on the field, providing some spark. The catch and pass from Gutherson and...
2: That's been his signature play for a long time, hasn't it, Luch? He loves that two-pass shift where he gets out the back, has Val Holmes running an inside shoulder of the centre and trying to create that overlap with Gutho at the back.
1: I caught an under-20s game 9 years ago with Luciano playing in it. By halftime of the game, he had 4 try assists. And all of them were different.
0: He's
1: like playing on that left edge.
0: He's a halfback in a front row. Yeah.
2: Oh. I'll tell you who the OG of that play was too, by the way. Anthony Tupou used to be
0: the
2: absolute Mickey at it.
0: Yeah, you're right. He was elegant with his ball playing.
2: So good.
0: He?
2: So what a player he was.
1: Big step to Tupou. There's another knockdown from the Raiders. Gutho in the wars. This time he pushes it out. It's back to zero. As Atkinson finds the run of Egan back on the inside.
2: They're trying to score on the outside. It's got to be show and go or it's got to be drops. And then if you don't get anything by tackle 3 or 4, go the early kick.
1: Oh, Pasifiki Tonga just knew one way to go. Went charging at him, pulled down. He's only 2 metres out right in centre field. Little goes to Flanagan. Luciano, this time he's the ball runner. Stopped there by Sanders. Got some help there from Sasungi. To the right side, Flanagan, again, this time, little tip on. That was to Couchman. Couchman stopped strongly there. Tarpany with good defence. And he's tackle 3. So they go long to the right side again. Flanagan to Atkinson. Sideways. Fianai
2: easy
1: off.
2: In this weather.
1: Scope shaking his head. Now back centre field. Here's Atkinson. Here's the run threat. Now the little early kick comes now. Oh, they've got it there through Starling. He stops at 2 metres out from the goal line. Good defence from the Raiders, but we're not quite sure.

0: what the Dragons threw at them. 14 and a half minutes remaining. 18-10 the scoreline in favour of the Raiders. For Keno go.
1: This game's getting a bit messy, isn't it? Oh, this is a classic 17th versus 16th showdown that we're getting here from the Canberra Raiders and the St. George Illawarra Dragons.
2: Yeah, that was a scrappy set there. The Dragons on the attack. Too lateral. Very lateral here in the wet. Not able to make any
0: Sasangi
2: inroads.
0: Nearly got through. Good tackle there from Holmes. Needed to be made. Scope, Jimmy, Chad, enjoying your call, boys. We head home after a weekend chasing the mighty Murray Cod up here at Split Rock Dam, north of Tamworth.
2: Oh, nice.
0: Cheers, Josh the Bricky. Good on you, Josh.
2: Yeah, Josh.
1: Hey, Josh.
0: Nice shout out for us. We do appreciate it.
2: Sounds like a great weekend.
0: So, Setu 2. He's had a much better weekend than Sevilio Tamale. Just a reminder, replaced just before half time after a couple of tough catches. Setu 2 got himself the try. Here's Holmes. Dragons got themselves into Raiders territory, and that is tackle 3.
1: In saying that, Tamale's still winning on the scoreboard right now, 18-10, so...
0: Yeah, he's in front. Here they go to Egan. Egan, he turned the ball over. It's on the ground. It's gone a kick. Goes a kick again from Gutherson. I'll go back and say it was an Egan knock-on, not a pass. Have a look at the Harvey Norman replay. Oh, yeah, it's good tackle.
1: Good contact from Strange.
2: Great tackle from
0: Ethan Strange. There you go. Daly, L... New South Wales Blues, dear sir, I have found your 5'8".
1: By any chance are you keen on Ethan Strange to play 6 in Origin, Jimmy?
0: Not going to reveal it just yet, Scope. Not revealing my team just yet, but you might be picking up some stuff. As we see the Tigers start to get ready for the game against the Knights, you'll hear that going around the grounds for Chemist Warehouse. Jaleesa Apps and Chad Townsend keeping you updated with that one throughout the course of the afternoon. Raiders up 18-10. Scoreline there for Keno Go as Smithies as is that goes across field. Trying to get the one-on-one steal. Pacifica Tonga does well to hang on to it. The Englishman to the right side now with Tarponate. And Big Joe stands in the tackle. Finally, three players wrestle him to ground. They're only 23 metres out, though. They'll keep going the same way. Weeks back on the inside. Here's Hosking. Hosking charges into that space. Thought about the offload. Doesn't do it. Player on the deck. Surely Starling finds that as a go button. Yes. Turns it back inside to Weeks. Weeks is stepping out of a tackle. Now he comes back the other way. Weeks still going. Can't get away from Flanagan. In fact, he's charging towards the line here. KO Weeks. He's going to be tackled just short. Last tackle. 13 centimetres out. Starling throws long to Sanders. He goes out the back now to Strange. Strange is stopping because there was players in front of him. Can't do that. It's last tackle. Got a offload now. Surely Hudson Young's got a kick in him. He does. Kicks it straight to Gutherson. And King Gutho has it, but he's under assault from Hudson Young.
2: That's classic Hudson Young in one play. Gets the offload and puts a left foot kick in and chases through and gives Gutho a bit of a roughing up. At the back there. A little bit clunky there for the Raiders.
1: First contact was Hudson was good. Second was even better.
0: So here we go. Loving the call. Chad needs more voice touches in the red zone. That's from the gutter garter. There you go. That we're instructing to get you into the game, Chad. How'd you go yesterday against the dealer?
2: Yeah, we've got the dub.
0: In controversial circumstances, I hear.
2: Yeah, I'll tell you all about it tomorrow.

0: wide receivers drafted in front of him.
1: He's got a list in his locker of the NFL,
0: yeah. Which I love.
1: But you go, right, that's what he does. That's what Sevilio Tamala goes, I've got to catch 20
0: that's
1: balls.
0: The reps. That's the mindset,
2: I know,
0: right?
2: All 250 back rolls that were picked in front of me before I debuted as well, too. But I don't make a story about that, do I?
1: What about the list that came out? It just went down and down and down.
3: Oh, dear. Lots of fun. Keep the text coming. 0457 736 736. Dragon should adopt the row because we're up Schitt's Creek. Oh, Pearl, come on. Don't be like that. It is a little challenging for you. There's no doubt about that. Boys, Knights, Tigers. Can you find a winner for us in that one?
0: Yeah, I've gone the Knights in this game. I just think the way that they're playing at the moment, I really like what they're about with their attack, their ball movement under Justin Holbrook. They've got depth. They've got guys who look like they're playing career best football in form. And look, I know the Tigers have a couple of big ins this afternoon. More notably, Adam Dewey returns to the lineup. Twal was a chance, but he's been ruled out. I'm excited to see what they can do with Twal, but I like the Knights, go.
2: Yeah, I'm on the Knights because I've got four players in my super coach team. One of them's my captain, so selfishly.
3: Is Kalen?
2: Kalen.
3: Okay.
2: I need a big KP game. Big KP game.
3: Funny you mention that.
2: Chad's mate.
3: The guy we're up against has got Kalen as his captain.
2: Oh, so good signs. If someone's going against you with the captain I like my chances even more now.
3: Okay, all right. We'll see how that all plays
0: out.
3: What about you,
0: Jim? Who are you liking this game?
3: Oh, I think the Knights. The Knights have been a bit funny of late, right? They had that loss down in Melbourne where I thought it was a high-quality game. They had the win last week where you're like, they probably didn't deserve
0: to
3: win.
0: They didn't play well last week, but they still got the job done without their superstar or origin players, KP and Lucas.
2: Yeah, so Holbrook said after the – that's not Holbrook. Yeah, it was Holbrook. Yeah. Justin Holbrook said after the game, Lucas and Ponga were desperate to play. He held them back. They got a victory, and I think they'll get the best efforts from those two players today.
3: All right, let's see if that is to be the case. Remember, Chad Townsend and Jaleesa Apps keeping you up though. Oh, tough carry for JA.
0: She's not happy.
3: Yeah, they won. That's great.
0: She's happy.
3: But the season's gone, right? Seriously, come on. All right, all the very best for everyone except really Kalen Ponga. I'd like you to be really quiet this afternoon. That'd be great for Supercoach reasons. Well done to the Canberra Raiders. They've got themselves a victory. Their sixth of the season, 24-16 over the Dragons. Well done, Scopey.
2: Thanks, Jimmy.
3: Great job, Chad. From you. Well done, boys. Chad. Remember, make sure you're tuning in from 6 a.m. Michael Carayannis and Chad Townsend tomorrow morning. But up next, Jaleesa Apps and Chad keep you updated. For the Knights and the Tigers, it's the NRL on SEN.
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0: So good opportunity for the Raiders to go on the attack. They go now. This is the hands. Oh, Sanders has thrown it to no one. I think it was in space.
1: Sloaney.
0: Tyrell Sloan's picked it
1: Savage.
0: Up. Tarpany can't go with him. Savage can't go with him. Tyrell Sloan slides away and extended the lead against Xavier Savage. That's special. Ball on the ground. Ball in the in-goal area. Dragons get the first. Hudson Young's gone way through. He's missed his assignment. But Ethan Strange hasn't. He's still got it. Ethan Strange got across and scored the try. L. Daly, care of New South Wales Blues. There is your number six for game three.
2: Wow. There's clear separation on this angle, and he fails to regroup it before grounding it. We have a decision.
0: Toby Couchman, that is unbelievable. Tackle of the day for Bar Crusher Boats. Tackle your next fishing adventure in a Bar Crusher. Tri-saver. They come long, left-hand side. Horsburgh to Sanders. Early kick. Hudson Young got it down. This try-scoring back rower has done it again from a kick. Raiders on the board, this time Atkinson kicking for Setu-2. Setu-2 shot it. Now he's got into the in-goal area. Raiders all around him, can't pull him down. They might get an escort. He's claiming try. Ziggy Adamski agrees, and the Dragons have their second. 10-6, the scoreline here at halftime. Made the tackle, last tackle. So they'll go left-hand side again. Flanagan shovels it off.
1: Savage gone.
0: Picked up. Xavier Savage, length of the field to run. There's no one around him. He is gliding into the in-goal area. Xavier Savage has just got to improve the position a little. He does. And what looks so promising at the other end for the Dragons results in a try for the Raiders. 10-all the scoreline.
3: Yeah, the chooks. Only inside 40.
0: Here we go. Another opportunity. Gutho. Can't get there.
1: Good boy.
0: Brilliant kick. Owen Paddy. So maybe, just maybe, the momentum coming out of the sheds is going to go with the Raiders. They'll get another opportunity 8 minutes into this second half. Here's Couchman. Goes now. Flanagan. That's touched by the Raiders. This will go a try. Xavier Savage is running the length of the field again. All the Raiders fans are excited about this, but I'm going to ask you to curb your enthusiasm, because this will come back as a no try.
4: We've just got some stats up there about a double.
0: Yes. That would be the sound of us confirming the try.
4: Yeah, Simi Sasangi knows he's got away with one there too. Pokes the tongue out.
0: No wonder Xavier Savage was there nodding. He knew.
3: What's doing? How did he get that wrong?
4: Try to put one up in the middle of the field and get an arrow. He goes down.
0: There we go. Sloan on the outside. One-on-one. Draws the fullback. Goes away. That's how you score the try. Valentine home straight through. Tyrell Sloan in support. And now we've got a ball game. 18-14 the scoreline. Kick the come.
3: Hey, Weeks feeds the scrum 20 out centre of the field.
0: He can be disappointed with it. He might be really disappointed. Oh, he saved the try. Play on is the call. Tommy Starling got through. Oh, they'd beaten him on the outside. Pass knocked down by Tyrell Sloan. Picked up by Tommy Starling. And the Central Coast Junior, the former Knight, gets a try. Oh, that's painful. 24-16, final scoreline down there. Well done to the Canberra Raiders. They keep their season alive.
4: No, sorry, JA.
3: Yes, welcome to the post-game show. And joining me this afternoon, we're here right up until 6 p.m. Jalissa Apps, how are you?
5: Good. What did I do to Justin Morrow? I didn't hear that when I was in the other room, but no, he's not wrong, though. He's not wrong. I tell you what, Buckets is pretty happy in there because the Knights just got denied a try, and you would have thought he won a premiership the way he was carrying on.
3: So you happy with your Raiders getting a win down there, GEO Stadium?
5: Am I happy? I'm probably not happy. Let's just say if they lost, I'd be absolutely filthy.
3: Yeah.
5: If they had lost that game, that would, and it wasn't looking good. But yeah.
3: At halftime it wasn't.
5: It wasn't a great game.
3: No, it wasn't.
5: By anyone.
3: It was classic 16th versus 17th. The Raiders getting the job done.
5: Very much so.
3: There was a lot of moments in this game, and we're going to get through all that. Plus, we'll keep you guys updated with the game up there in Newcastle at the moment. The Knights and the Tigers, it is nil all. just kicked off. So only a couple of minutes into that game. It looks like a sold out crowd up there at Newcastle. But let's have a look at this game that was down there in GIO Stadium. The Raiders coming away victors 24 points to 16 over the Dragons. We're going to start off with an unmissable highlight thanks to DrinkWise. You won't miss a moment if you drink Wise. Now, Owen Paddy, to me, he's started off the season off, or not even in the lineup, to be honest. Starling was starting at hooker. Jaden Brayley was off the bench. Now, Jaden Brayley's since reverted to the lock forward position, and he's doing a pretty good job. But Paddy has been starting with Starling coming off the bench. The 40-20 by Paddy today was impressive. And they've got a couple of options down there in Canberra and the hooker position, don't they?
5: Yeah, they do. And I'm a big fan of Tom Starling. But, like the impact he can have coming off the bench, he just brings such a fresh set of legs on. Yeah. Every time he comes off, so I comes on, and Owen Paddy's slowly a shining light down there.
3: Yeah,
5: one of them.
3: Absolutely.
5: But there, that 40-20 was fantastic.
3: Yeah, he's a real player of the future for the Raiders.
5: I felt like that really sparked them up too.
3: Yeah, big time.
5: Yeah.
3: He went for one in the first half. It didn't come off. And I love the confidence from a young kid to just go for a 40-20 and back yourself and to see what he saw and just put in a really nice kick. And it's always great when you've got a hooker who can add that little bit of extra dimension to your attacking game with the kick. So really nice piece of play there from Owen Paddy. Let's have a look at the big moment of the match for Bendix, the best known breaks. Put your foot down with confidence, Bendix breaks. To me, there was no other bigger moment in this game where Ricky Stewart unfortunately got the old hook out before halftime, and Savelio Tamale, after a couple of disappointing efforts under the high ball. The Dragons were targeting him. You could tell that and that foot out of where he tried to catch that ball out on the full and get his foot down. Now, that call went against him.
5: It looked a bit...
3: call went against him.
5: Yeah.
3: You know, I felt unlucky for him there. And then, you know, when Tim McCall was in the way, you kind of pushed him out and then they made an error too. So then Ricky Stewart hooking him off the field, putting Seb Chris on. And then we know Ricky Stewart sits on the sideline. I'm thinking, geez, this is going to be a bit of an awkward interaction. But Ricky went Ricky went over to him, sat down, consoled him, spoke to him. What was your thoughts on that situation?
5: Well, I thought it was it was probably like that's a really embarrassing walk to have to do in front of a home stadium, right? And I thought that was just kind of Ricky just also signalling to the fans, like not to, you know, give him grief or anything like that. So, it was a nice touch to see that. I thought you were actually going to say the moment of the match was, or the turning point was going to be
3: the try.
5: The knock.

0: That's actually, let's move into it straight away. The game sealer moment for Loctype. Adhesive bonds, adhesives beyond the bond. 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Adhesives that go beyond the bond. And that was the moment where the Dragons shifted out towards their left. Kyle Flanagan throws a long looping pass. Sasangi touches the ball.
1: Backwards.
0: It goes forwards.
1: It goes backwards.
0: It goes, clearly it goes forwards. Xavier Savage picks it up and then runs the length and scores. And I'm just sitting there in my seat, and you know, referees allowed it to play on. And I'm thinking, oh yeah, they'll just call this back and it'll be a no try and then we'll just get on with it. But that wasn't to be.
1: I thought it went up as a try and there wasn't enough. If you had a camera on the side, you'd be filming. I said to
0: Buck,
1: it's Chad's going to be filming.
0: How do they get that wrong?
1: Because it went up as a try, you have to have conclusive evidence.
0: Like it's conclusive
1: You had one camera angle going this way, one going this way. You didn't have one going. Unfortunately, it's a camera issue.
0: It's the wrong call.
1: It wasn't as bad as the one last week.
0: That was bad too. Tuopiki, you're talking about? Yeah. Tuopiki?
1: That was horrific.
0: That was bad.
1: The more I watched it.
0: This one was bad.
1: No, I mean, it was all good.
0: Like, why are we getting... I don't know. Like, to me, like... I know that refs have tough calls. And, look, I know we're not going to get every decision right, but this one is... To me, it's like... I think it's black and white. It touched him. It went forward.
1: Well, I think it's an illusion.
0: It went forward. It went forward.
1: Do you remember that illusion that who's saying that? Is that Sam?
0: Sammy's not in his head. Social media, Sam. He's not in his head.
1: He's a fair weather friend because he told me the more I watch this looks like it going backwards. You're lying.
0: I just think it went forward. Let us know on the text line 0457 736.
1: A few years ago, the 736 blue and black dress.
0: Yeah, I do remember that, actually.
1: Yeah, that's all I'm saying.
0: I do remember that.
1: Illusions, aren't they beautiful?
0: Yeah. Hey, look, if you've got a thought on that decision, let us know, 0457 736 736, because I'd love to hear what the reaction is from our listener, because, yeah, I want to know. I just think it went forward.
1: Only if you agree with me. I'm fragile. The Raiders are in a bad position. Don't come too hard.
0: I just think it went forward. And, yeah, if I'm Dragons fans... I'd be pretty disappointed with the call, and obviously they're having a tough season. They didn't get any calls today.
1: They were on the cusp of the eight.
0: Yeah. No, they definitely weren't.
1: Exactly.
0: Let's move into the I'm loving it moment for Maccas. Never miss a moment of footy with Mick Delivery. Was there any moment in this match for your Raiders that came to your mind where you were like, geez, I love that from my team?
1: Yeah, Xavier Savage.
0: Xavier Savage,
1: Oh, my. Every time he gets an intercept and runs away, you just go, God, he's fast.
0: Yeah, you know, he's very fast.
1: He just, so maybe that moment just after what we were talking about.
0: Yeah, absolutely. Well, he had a couple of tries today, Savage. What did he finish with? Two tries. He finished with 259 metres. So very, very good today for the Green Machine.
1: So quick.
0: OMF, let's chat run metres now. Who stood out and is going to need a good night's sleep tonight for OMF? Better sleep for better recovery at the home of mattresses, bedroom and bedding. Who led your run metres there for the Canberra Raiders? You got that up there in front of you, Jalissa, because there's a couple of them. Tell you what, your outside backs were very impressive today. I mentioned Savage and he's 259. Mm-hmm. Sasangi, 229.
1: Uh-huh.
0: You've also got Kaya Weeks, 153. Tarpanay, 153. Tarpanay was impressive today.
1: Yeah, he always is.
0: As well,
1: always
0: for solid. The run meters. Dragons on the other side of the ledger, Toby Couchman. He was impressive.

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8: Yes, welcome back to the post-game show, and it's now time to go around the grounds, get discounted prescriptions, and save more money at Chemist Warehouse. Just updating you guys, the Tigers are up 6 points to nil over the Knights up there at McDonald Jones Stadium. The Knights a little bit behind the ball so far in this game, a packed crowd up there, and a big moment in the game before, Adam Dewey, a big one-on-one rake, and then a nice short pass, I think it was just Tony Suka who scored. Buckets on the ones and twos in the background. He's trying to curb his enthusiasm. He's excited up there. He got his Tigers hat on. He's got his
9: little hat on. He's just...
8: Yeah.
9: And he was so negative going into the game, and now suddenly he's like, they're back.
8: Yeah, no, they are back. The Tigers. We'll keep you guys updated with that call as well as their... a little bit. Crossfield kick goes up, and Skelton can't come up with it. So a scrum feed now to the Knights, but 6 points to nil to the Tigers up there in Newcastle. Now let's move into the Saturday night or Saturday evening games. It started off yesterday, 3 p.m., Suncorp Stadium. What about the scenes in this game? The Dolphins 26 defeated the Warriors 24. I just want to talk to you about it, the crowd first and foremost, Julissa, because what an impressive turnout this was.
9: Yes, obviously huge.

0: New Zealand Warriors following in Brisbane. You could see that in Magic Round as well.
1: Yep.
0: I swear the crowd the whole time was full of New Zealand Warriors fans.
1: Yeah.
0: Like they are, actually, even in Vegas last year when the Warriors were over there, the crowd in Vegas was Super League fans, Warriors fans.
1: Yeah, yeah.
0: And then everyone else, like the remaining 20% was everyone else. Warriors fans are just, they're absolutely loving it. It was really cool. It looked like a Warriors home game.
1: Yeah, 40,465 at this game.
0: Yeah.
1: Absolutely phenomenal. And the game, there was
0: such a good game.
1: It got what it deserved, right? You know, I thought it may have been the match of the round before the ball was kicked. And the Dolphins, some big talking points coming out of this game. Obviously, the kick

0: Yeah.
1: Like,
0: he's just happy. He's grateful. He loves what he does. And I think it shows with the call, right?
1: For sure.
0: Similar thing. I mean, a couple of greats there. Matty Russell has always done a great job. Kiri's doing an awesome job as well at the moment.
1: Matty Russell's one of my favourite calls at the moment.
0: Matty Russell used to call me back in the days of Toyota Cup.
1: Really?
0: Long time ago.
1: Toyota Cup.
0: That was like 2010.
1: Yeah.

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12: Yes, welcome back to the post-game show on SEN League. 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Chad Townsend and Jalissa Rapps here with you right up until 6 p.m, keeping you updated and talking all things NRL. Just going up there into the Hunter, the Tigers 6, the Knights 0, with 7 minutes remaining in this first half. And Talon May, the Tigers centre, has just dislocated his shoulder again and walked off the field. He looked like he was in a lot of pain. He's had shoulder trouble so far this year. Looks like his season may be over. But your thoughts on this game so far? The Tigers putting up a good fight and dominating possession in this first half.
13: They are putting up a good fight with obviously Adam Dewey back too.
12: That's, he's been massive. Yep.
13: Yeah, and he was massive for them at the start. It all fell apart when, you know, everyone kept pointing to the PNG announcement, the Luai announcement. That wasn't what happened. It was Dewey.
12: Yeah.
13: Yeah, like you know, Dewey getting injured was the turning point for them. And, they've had to struggle, as all teams have, with a fair few injuries recently.
12: Yeah, absolutely. The Tigers, there's no doubt they look like a better side with Adam Dewey back in the lineup. And, let's hope he can stay injury-free. And the Tigers, once they get, you know, a couple of other guys back on deck, and obviously Twal looked close this week, but saw some pictures coming out of training that he was, you know, still sort of not where he needed to be. Still looked like he was a bit hampered by that knee injury. And they've been two of their best players this year, Twal and Dewey. So, yeah, we'll see how that goes for the Tigers.
13: Alex Twal consistently one of their best for the past few years.
12: He's been just great.

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8: Yes, welcome back to the post-game show. It's Chad Townsend and Jalissa Apps. We're here with you right up until 6 p.m. And just updating the score up there in Newcastle. The West Tigers with a 6-0 lead at halftime. Wet and windy conditions up there in the Hunter. Both teams struggling to adapt to the conditions. A few errors from both sides. But Adam Dewey playing his part so far for the West Tigers. Good to see him back as we see just some vision of the Knights dressing room at halftime. Justin Holbrook laying down the law. He's done a great job, Justin Holbrook, this year, hasn't he, Jalissa?
9: Certainly has. That's about as fired up as I think we've ever seen him. He's a pretty relaxed kind of guy. It was great in Vegas, actually. He got off the stage and like they were obviously, you know, doing the thing in Fremont Street. And I remember interviewing him and he said, I feel like a rock star.
8: Yeah.
9: And I thought, that's adorable. He's giving a bit of a, I don't know, would you call that a little spray? Little spray.
8: Yeah. He's not really like that, Justin. I got an opportunity to work with him last year at the Roosters where he was in control of the attack. And, really impressive the way that he goes about his business.
9: Do the players love him?
8: They love him because he's got personality and he's not like your stereotypical coach who always just is grumpy. Doesn't really smile, never shows emotion. Like, how many times do we see coaches in press conferences just give nothing away? It's like they're robotic.
9: Yeah.
8: Justin Holbrook, very much.
9: He's very warm.
8: Yeah. He's bubbly. He is...
9: likes a little chat.
8: He's relatable. He can talk to the players. And then, of course, he can also be, you know, quite serious and stern when he needs to be. So, look, they've got a bit of a battle on their hands at the moment. The Tigers doing a fantastic job as, you know, we're also seeing some pictures coming out of Newcastle in wet and rainy conditions. Obviously, that Mark Hughes Foundation Beanies for Brain Cancer round this weekend. They had that big three trek, the walk where they had a lot of celebrities, past players walk from Sydney to Newcastle. Do you think you think you've got that in you? A walk from Sydney to Newcastle?
9: Oh, I don't know. I'm not... I could give it a crack, but it's a great cause, though. They obviously do that every year, and of course the beanies have just become synonymous with rugby league. Yep. I particularly like it because all week you can get away with wearing a beanie on TV and not have to do your hair.
8: Yeah,
9: that takes out about an hour of free time back in my day.
8: Yeah, it's been a fantastic cause. Been around for 10 years now. The beanies for brain cancer around, and I feel like the game now does a tremendous job, and Paul Gallen, a part of that walk, the big three trek with the walk from Sydney to Newcastle and the money it raised for brain cancer. So very well done to the Mark Hughes Foundation. To
9: 2 days left of the financial year too. You can tax deduct it.
8: Yeah.
9: Well, there charity, you go. So go and get your beanie.
8: If you haven't got your beanie, make sure you head out and go and grab your beanie. Let's move on to some NRL news now, Jalissa, and the TV rights deal. The latest here at the moment, the NRL is on the verge of securing the biggest media rights deal in Australian sporting history, with Nine Entertainment and Foxtel agreeing in principle to a $5 billion broadcast deal through to the end of 2034. Now, the agreement is worth around $700 million per year, including approximately $520 million from Foxtel, $150 million from Nine, and $30 million from a New Zealand broadcaster. The deal would make the NRL's broadcast rights more valuable than the AFL's for the first time. And under the agreement, Nine will retain exclusive free-to-air coverage of State of Origin and the NRL finals, while Foxtel and KO Sports will continue to broadcast every regular season match. Now, Nine had explored acquiring all broadcast rights, including streaming through Stan, but ultimately opted to continue its partnership with Foxtel. Now, that report is per SMH. Seven. No dice.
9: Sadly, no. It doesn't seem like it. I mean, again, I'm not in these discussions.
8: You're not in the negotiations.
9: I'm speaking as a fan.
8: I mean, there was some talks around potentially Seven and Fox potentially forming a new partnership that, you know.
9: And look, 10 as well.
8: And
9: they
8: 10
9: were
8: as
9: in there,
8: well.
9: Yeah.
8: But
9: yeah. Amazon.
8: Amazon, Paramount.
9: Everyone was.
8: Well, that was the thing, right?
9: Netflix, you get a game.
8: Apparently everyone was
9: in
8: on it.
9: You get a game.
8: What are your thoughts here now that it looks like the deal has been done with the NRL?
9: Oh, I think it's pretty standard what we probably expected. But look, it's great for the game in terms of the amount of money. Of course, it was always going to stay in some capacity on free-to-air. And it, really these two broadcasters, I mean, unlike Seven has the AFL. So they've sort of got their big sport. Ten have the A-League, not up in the same tier as the AFL or the NRL, but they've still got a sport there. Nine, I couldn't see them going without a fight because they really need it.

0: club commitment.
1: Mm.
0: And the rookies, so less than 5 pre-seasons, you get 7 weeks off.
1: Mm.
0: So if you've done less than 5 pre-seasons, like, you get 7 weeks off the year. And that's it.
1: Yeah, it's more the in-season that worries me, like the demand on players to, like, play injured seems more and more.
0: Every single player out there this week, round 17, would be carrying some form of injury.
1: Yeah.
0: Like, you get to round 20.
1: Probably 3 of them in different parts of their body.
0: You get to round 20.
1: Yeah.
0: Like, there's guys who aren't training, unable to train. Yeah.
1: Probably carrying a knee, a shoulder, and a...
0: Got to get a needle to play. Yeah. You got to...
1: And it's so normalised. This is the thing that is quite funny, is like, for someone who doesn't work a career like that.
0: Yeah.
1: What do you mean you go to work and get a needle and go on with your day? You know, it's kind of...
0: Yeah.
1: It is a little bit crazy.
0: It's brutal.
1: At times. And I do worry that... I get a little bit worried about players' welfare. Maybe I'm a bit soft, but I just do get a bit worried that we're demanding more and more of players, and there is this reluctance to rest when your body is... Someone like Payne Haas, right?
0: Yeah.
1: No one would be putting more pressure on Payne Haas than Payne Haas.
0: Yeah, yeah, absolutely.
1: But I think there's like just this... I don't know. We demand a lot of players.
0: Yeah, definitely. It's like, you know, you want to push as much as you can to play, and ultimately, if you're going to rest, you want... someone to take it out of your hands with that decision and put your best foot forward of when is the right decision to rest. Because it's the NRL is a marathon. It's not a sprint.
1: How does your body feel now?
0: My body feels actually pretty good, to be honest. Look, my neck is a bit, like, very stiff.
1: Mm.
0: My shoulders are stiff.
1: Mm.
0: Look, I touch wood. I never really had any bad injuries while playing NRL.
1: Huge.
0: I was pretty durable. I mean, I played 108 games straight. That was my longest streak.
1: Mm.
0: But I don't want to bruise myself, which is what we talk about on the run home. I did do the right thing. Like, I was a professional in my career.
1: Yeah. Well, I have noticed such a difference in, like, the 10 years that I've been covering NRL in Sydney.
0: Yeah.
1: Even from the 10 years that I've started, from the start till now, there's two things that have changed massively. I was on the Kangaroos tour last year, and I'm getting media alerts that players were going back to training.
0: Yeah.
1: And I'm like, oh my God, we haven't even played the second game over here, and training's already started. The season, like, things have gotten so... It is a all year round. I used to cover a lot of cricket. I don't cover any cricket anymore because I can't. I'm doing rugby league all the time. The second thing that has changed... the professionalism of players, like, you talk to old players and they used to literally go and play a game hungover. No player would do that now.
0: No way.
1: A lot of them don't drink.
0: It's changed.
1: So many of players don't drink. They are, because they are so professional with their body and they physically can't put themselves under any stress that is not needed.
0: Yeah, absolutely. I couldn't agree more. So many players are more professional. It is like the money you can get paid and get earned. Like it's great to see. I mean, you want guys to put their careers first and they are so much more professional. We got a text here from Lloyd, actually.
1: Yeah.
0: Lloyd, 0457-736-736. Hey, Chad and JA, just for fairness, it's great that the NRL got a great deal, but will the cost of Foxtel or KO go up or more in game ads on Nine? Just looking from an average punter's point of view. What's your thoughts, JA?
1: Yeah, well, yeah.
0: Some more hydration breaks.
1: Yeah, like
0: I think
1: the
0: buckets comes in. Like the World Cup.
1: I hope that the cost doesn't go up for Foxtel or KO.
0: Yeah.
1: In terms of in-game ads on any free-to-air, when I'm watching free-to-air and I'm coming from a broadcaster's point of view, if something's free, someone has to pay for it somewhere.
0: Yeah.
1: If that means that that's not directly the consumer.
0: Which is ads.
1: Which is through ads.
0: And that's how you get it for free.
1: I'm okay with that.
0: Yeah, absolutely. If you're going to watch free-to-air TV,
1: you
0: pay for it through ads.
1: Yeah, exactly. But Foxtel and KO, that does worry me a little bit because... I think, like, as the cost of living and everything goes up, you want kids to be able to watch sport as much as possible.
0: Yep.
1: And more sports that end up behind a paywall, if their parents aren't into it or can't afford it, that really concerns me. So I hope that that doesn't happen. But the cost of everything's going up.
0: Yeah, definitely. Yeah.
1: But it's a good point, Lord.
0: Yeah. It will be interesting to see what happens, especially with the KO subscriptions and what that looks like with regards to price increases and everything there. But, yeah, look, I'm excited to see what this new broadcast deal does for the game, and also obviously the scheduling as well. You and I have spoken about that with regards to the Sunday game and the Monday game. Now, there was also some talk around one of the broadcasts, or one of the people putting in a bid wanted to bring in the 20th team a bit earlier. Did you hear that?
1: I think that, yeah, that gets put around a bit. I mean, broadcasters would love as many teams as possible.
0: Yeah.
1: I'm not for that.
0: Yeah.
1: I just want that slow and steady.
0: Yeah.
1: Let's just get these other teams in.
0: Yeah. We got another text here as well. Is there a standard?

0: Kangaroos camp, and I am asking Harry Grant, even though he's a competitor of mine and an opposition, mate, what do you do here, this situation here? What are you thinking in this moment here? Like when you're in the Kangaroos, he's going to give that stuff back to you.
1: Yeah.
0: You know?
1: Yeah.
0: So it's important that you soak it in as a sponge and you make the most of those opportunities as well. So
1: it is a good point though that the player's value does go up by going to State of Origin. And also, you know what else they find out? What everyone else is on.
0: Yes. They do. Well, players talk.
1: Yeah.
0: Players talk, and it does. Their value goes up. So, yeah, absolutely. It's because it's a catch-22, right, I guess. They go in there, their value goes up, they come back, but then obviously you've got to pay a bit more to keep them, so-and-so.
1: But you want as many Origin players as possible in you.
0: Yeah, that's the thing. You need Origin players to win.
1: I don't think Ivan Cleary's too worried.
0: No, definitely not. Look, we've got to update you guys up there in Newcastle. The Tigers 6, the Knights 0. 28 minutes remaining in this game as the rain's pouring down up there at Newcastle, and a little bit slippery conditions. Both teams sort of struggling in the wet there. A short side chance there from Dane Gagai, a kick from dummy half close to the line. Had he got the weight right, the Knights would have scored through Dom Young, but it goes dead. 7 tackles, and now the Tigers working it out of their own end. So, look, we've got to get to a break, but more of the post-game show here on SEN.
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1: Gerard's Horse and Hound has successfully kept your horses and dogs on the track and race.

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4: Welcome back to the post-match show with Jaleesa Apps and Chad Townsend. As we take another look at the Knights and Tigers game, locked up at 6-6, Chad, and Buckets is losing it.
5: Yeah, a nice try there from Dylan Lucas. Cut through the middle and wet conditions up there in Newcastle. And Buckets, our producer on the ones and twos, he's not happy.
4: Hasn't been a great game.
5: He's a bit angry. I think Seyfarth was his target.
4: Well, he said they have a love-hate

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11: The Tigers kick a contestable ball, and Dom Young, Bradman Best picks it up, passes to Dom Young, runs away over the 30. Terrell May chases. Then Dom Young sums up the situation, goes back to Bradman Best, who sprints from 35 metres out and scores underneath the sticks. The Newcastle Knights, jeez, hanging on there by the skin of their teeth, and they score.
10: What's his rocking the baby?
11: He just had a baby.
10: Did he? Well, that makes sense.
11: That's the celebration you do after you have a baby.
10: Oh, do you?
11: Yeah.
10: Okay, there you go. Don't I never scored a try or had a baby?
11: So. I never scored a try.
10: There you go. I thought he might just wave to the camera and go, hi, Laurie.
11: Yeah, that's huge because the Knights, this is the first time they've taken the lead in the game, and obviously it's coming down to the final stages of this game. And what's been a close game, a wet game up there in Newcastle,

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1: It takes something special to go the distance, like All Blacks legend Sir Colin Meads. 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
4: Yes, a very good afternoon. Welcome into the rugby run on the Sunday, the 28th of June. Highlights there of the New Zealand Māori getting up and beating a Japan 15. They were down 31 points to 14, came back to win 38 points to 31. That game played in Nagoya in Japan. Congratulations to them. Continuing to show the depth that I believe we do have in New Zealand rugby. Depth that at times is maybe not necessarily surrounded by the best coaching or necessarily the best pathways in recent times. It is a massive, massive week for Dave Rennie and the All Blacks. Later in the week, a 23-man team will be named for the first test of the year against the French. The All Blacks squad was named last Monday. By all accounts, most people appear to be pretty happy with the squad that was named. Always a few areas that people will see as contentious, that people will want to discuss. Kyle Preston coming in at halfback. Cortez Ratma being named at the expense of Noah Hotham. Ironically, most people probably like the idea of Kyle Preston being there, but thought that Hotham deserved to be the head of Cortez Ratma. Anton Lennett-Brown being named in the midfield. Time to move on, perhaps. Been in a lot of losing All Black squads and teams in the last 6 or 7 years. But has been playing in Japan, was on a sabbatical, has been under the leadership of Dave Rennie, and is a very good footballer. The biggest talking point, probably the omission of Duplessis Karifi in the loose, with Luke Jacobson, Peter Lakai, Simon Parker, Artie Sevier, Anton Segner and Wallace Atiti being named. We will look at the 23. I think, what I want named, the 23 you want named, and then the 23 that we think Dave Rennie will name. And we want you to be part of that discussion on 0800 150 833. You can text us here on 8844. 8833, my apologies. We're just trying to get hold of Kevin Schuller, former All Black, for him to give us his starting 23, not Dave Rennie's 23, who he thinks would start. But just trying to get hold of him at the moment. So look, we're going to go to a gentleman who regularly phones this program, but I've had him as a co-host, somebody I think's got an incredible rugby brain on him, heavily involved in Auckland Club Rugby, does a lot of commentary on radio on another station, and is heavily involved in the North Harbour Rugby Union. You'll be familiar with the voice, and I've known him for a long time, and I have huge respect for him. And I wanted to get him on too, because I wanted to just get a bit of a feel from him, being around the Auckland Senior Club Comp, what the general consensus is around this All Black squad, but who he thinks he would pick. Maybe is a little bit of a representation of us, the commentator, the fan, the

0: is the audition? Well, if it's the audition and you're true to your word, love surely does start. Okay, let's have a look at your back three in regards to your loose, starting on the 7, 8. Yeah, we'll go 7, 8, 6. Well, 8, 7, 6. 8, 7, 6.
1: 8, 7. Oh, listen, I'm a real fan of Peter Laclay. Just the size of the guy's engine. I think you'll find that when he's played at number 8, he's been the most consistent this year. Boy, he's got a lot of pace, big engine, and he's the sort of guy that could easily play 80 minutes. The 7 obviously picks itself. You're not going to name Artie Saveia as your captain and not play him, so I'm expecting Artie in the 7 jersey. And for 6, I've gone for Simon Parker. Listen, he's a bit of a project, and it's fair to say first part of Super wasn't his best work, but he got better as the season went along. And I'm just hoping, under Dave Renning, that they can actually get the best out of this guy. He does his real best basics well, his cleaning work. And I actually thought he was probably one of the, along with Samapenifina, who unfortunately is overseas, was probably one of the better of the Chiefs players. And once again, he's a natural 6. So all these players are playing in their respective positions.
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3: 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Finals don't change. Pressure doesn't change over the years, JP. How do you address that?
4: 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And I said, "No, I feel good." And he goes, "Well, I'll be nervous when you get on." And I just went, "Oh my God." 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

0: between giving enough experience to people that have been there before to help those other fellas get through the nerves, but also giving guys a chance early rather than, you can't wrap these new guys in cotton wool.
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1: Host of the 8-9 Rugby podcast, a rugby commentator joining us now on the program is Brett McKay. Brett, good afternoon. Welcome.
7: G'day, Mark. How are you?
1: Very, very good, thank you. Look, before we sort of look at the Wallabies squad and look forward to the Wallabies next week against Ireland, just quickly, what did you make of the Hurricanes' performance in that Super Rugby final last week?
7: Oh, it was quite something, wasn't it? It was. I think it was almost impossible to watch that performance and not be anything but impressed. The

Angus Bell, Tom Hooper, Lenikitau are all in very, very good form. Hooper and Nikitau particularly were excellent for Exeter right up until and on the day of the Premiership final in England as well. Taniela Tupou comes back, and that probably highlights maybe there's a bit of a shortage in the propping stocks. The fact that James Slipper's come out of retirement certainly underlines that point.

0: type of skill set?
1: Yeah, well, and the key part of that question is probably the last part of it. What is Les Kiss going to do? And I think what we're wondering about now is how different is the game plan in July going to be to how they play in August once Les Kiss starts. We're certainly there's a lot has been made of the fact that this is a very much a continuation plan, and that their philosophies are all very similar. But I think we saw in Queensland this year that they weren't necessarily playing that same high possession game that we've seen out of a Joe Schmidt team for a long, long time now. And all the foundations of that are still very much in the Island game as well. So that's going to be an intriguing little subplot as to see whether there's any slight differences there. I don't think we'll see a huge amount of change in these July tests. I will be interesting to see whether there is a bit of uplift in attack. We're certainly seeing that trend coming through in international professional rugby over the last 12 months. We certainly saw that in the Six Nations back in February and March. That was, by the time it finished, it was absolutely all out attack, wasn't it? So I'll be intrigued to see whether there is a little bit of change there for the Wallabies, because that's probably something they haven't been doing, and that would be an area they could quickly be left behind if they don't start adjusting in that area.
0: You are listening to The Rugby Run. Mark Watson, my guest, is Brett Mackay, ABC rugby commentator and host of the 8-9 podcast. Brett, news today officially coming out that as of next year and then every second year after that, there will be a third Bledisloe Cup test. It will be on Anzac Day. It will be played on a Sunday, and it is Suncorp Stadium. Obviously, through the help of the Queensland government, have secured the next three fixtures. I think this is a good thing. I think that I'd be actually happy if the Bledisloe Cup was a one-off test, but I think it just does add something to it. The impact that it has on Super Rugby, we'll find out. But what's the general consensus?
1: Yeah, I think it's been really well received. I think it's happy surprising news on a Sunday morning leading into the first test of the year. There's certainly been a lot of talk about it over the last couple of years, and then we thought the idea was dead, and then the change of leadership, Dave Rennie coming in as All Black coach as well, has evidently reinvigorated the conversation, and it's moved from discussion point, can we bring this up again, to locked in and announced within the space of a few months, which I think certainly speaks to a much more collaborative approach between Rugby Australia and New Zealand Rugby now, which we're happy to see. There's very obvious symbiotic relationships there at numerous different levels. So I'm really pleased to see this. There'll be a few questions as to why it's every second year, and I can imagine that is probably with the New Zealand South Africa tours?
0: Well, no, it's actually the official rationale provided is it'll remain a two-match series in 2028-2030 due to the Nations Championship, but I'm not sure there's that much logic in that. I'm with you. I can understand if we've got South Africa coming here every 4 years and we're travelling there every 4 years, there might be a reason behind that. But look, that's what they've gone with. Look, it's a positive start, isn't it?
1: It definitely is. And look, I could see demand increasing this. I could see it becoming an annual thing. And if there was an opportunity for Auckland or, dare I say, Christchurch to host the game in the alternate year on Anzac Day, there's and you'll correct me if I'm wrong here, there's not a massive Anzac Day event, sporting event in New Zealand, whereas there's a few different variations of it in different sports in Australia. I could definitely see this becoming an annual thing played either side of the Tasman. And that's probably something we should be aiming for anyway, I think. But this is a great first step. It's the right way to do it, I think, with rugby. I think we've toyed with the idea of Anzac Day derby games in Super Rugby, and that's had various different degrees of success. We've certainly seen some teams, and the Hurricanes and the Brumbies immediately come to mind, have sort of created their own little cup that they're playing for on Anzac Day. But I think this is the way to do it, and this is a point of difference that rugby can provide that the other sporting codes in Australia can't. And so it instantly becomes top-notch sporting content, for the want of a really bad for the lack of a really terrible word. It becomes a top-notch sporting event

0: on Anzac Day. Yeah, I know. And that's a good move from rugby, I think.
1: Yeah, and I think in terms of really, you know, from a memorial point of view, honouring Anzac Day, I just don't think there's any other better way of doing it between the two countries.
0: No.
1: Look, Brett, just quickly for people out there, your 8-9 podcast, tell us a little bit about that.
0: Yeah, 8-9 Rugby on YouTube, on all the podcasts coming up. Have a big guest coming up this week. Looking like I might get a chat with one of our top match officials in this part of the world. So keep an eye on that. And 8-9 Rugby on Substack as well, which is our sort of publishing arm that we've kicked off this year, which is going gangbusters. Lots of readers from New Zealand have found us already. So jump on a Substack, search for 8-9 Rugby, and you'll find plenty of good work from Jeff Parks and myself and a lot of great writers through the rest of the rugby week as well.
1: No, I really appreciate it, Brett. Thank you for your time this afternoon, mate. All the very best next week against the Irish.
0: Yeah, great. Thanks, Mark.
1: There you go. Brett McKay.
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0: collaboration with marine conservation charity Live Ocean began a 1,000-mile world record attempt, the longest unassisted stage swim from the top of the North Island to Wellington. It was a remarkable journey, bringing a lot of attention to Jono himself, but more importantly, the cause, drawing attention to bottom trawling, which is a form of fishing that devastates marine life and the ocean floor, not just here in New Zealand, but also around the world. Jono Riddler, a very good afternoon. Welcome.
1: Good afternoon. Great to be here. Thank you, Mark.
0: How are you? How is the body after such an epic journey? I keep saying this, you are a pioneer. You're going places no one has gone before in regards to pushing the body, and therefore no one necessarily understands the long-term consequences, if in fact there are any. So I guess that's the first question I'm asking. How is the body?
1: While I was going, I was trying to manage that as best as possible, make sure that, you know, I didn't get any kind of injury, because if I did, that could be project ending. So it was really important to make sure that my body was in a good place and I could continue moving forward. So for the most part, we didn't push it beyond the point where I crossed that threshold into getting something that could stop the project, but I certainly was injured. So right now I'm dealing with a tricep injury and just getting back to hopefully full health in the near future.
0: We had you in studio after you did a remarkable swim from Great Barrier Island to Auckland's North Shore, officially 99 kilometres, but you swam well over 100 if you don't look at the straight line, which you have to do under official rules. And I know you had a lot of issues with your wrist, and that was a bit of a setback. How long did it take you to recover from that, and how long are you expecting this recovery?
1: Well, look, I was a little bit optimistic with that one. I thought, oh, you know, 3-6 months, I'll be out the back of it. Took me about 2, maybe 2.5 years to properly recover from that wrist injury. Just a tiny tendon, but not much blood flow, and just took a long, long time. So, yeah, I guess I'm hoping this one, I feel like a bit of a cracked record now, because I'm thinking 3 to 6 months again, but yeah, we'll see.
0: Have you had an MRI on it? Have you had a diagnosis around it?
1: I'm historically terrible and currently still terrible at managing injuries proactively, because I haven't seen a physio yet, and I haven't had an ultrasound on it, so I don't know for sure. It is getting better, I know that much. I'm actively working on it with some eccentric exercises, heat bag, all the rest of it, and that seems to be helping.
0: So you finished on Easter Saturday in the month of April. How is your mental health coming down off that high? An incredibly exciting time, a tough time, a lot of media, doing something different, pushing yourself at the highest level, a lot of build up to this event. It's suddenly come and gone. You're sitting here now in June, in the middle of winter. And I guess people are now looking at the FIFA Football World Cup, looking at other things on the sporting landscape. They often talk, you know, I know a lot of athletes who, you know, do Ironman, say, for the first time, and it's the most life-changing thing for them, but the event comes and goes, and there's this thing called sort of a post-race depression. Has that been something you've had to deal with?
1: Luckily, not so much, actually. So immediately after finishing, there was definitely a big adjustment between what we had been doing, and then all of a sudden stop moving, which was great. I didn't want to be swimming anymore at that stage. I was pretty happy to have stopped. I could have kept on going, but very happy to have stopped. And then the night on the day that we ended, the night of the day that we ended, I walked back to Courtenay Place. So we ended up in Wellington, and then, you know, we walked up to Parliament and then hung around the CBD for a little bit, and then Courtenay Place was where I was going to be staying. And just the contrast between where I had been, like travelling down the coast, connecting with all these coastal communities, seeing these amazing landscapes, and then, you know, just the, I guess, the nature of city life on a Saturday night in the middle of Wellington, very, very different. So it was a very

0: every venue. 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

0: listening to Sport Nation. Jono Riddler, a long-distance swimmer, is my guest in studio, well-known for his achievements earlier in the year, a 1,000-mile unofficial but very shortly, hopefully, official world record for the longest unassisted stage swim, going from the top of New Zealand's North Island to Wellington. Started on January 5th, finished in Wellington on Easter Saturday. Joe, one of the perhaps the hardest days you had, having spoken with you a couple of weeks ago, might have just been the very first day in the water, which probably might surprise a few people. Take us through a couple of the strange, but not necessarily unexpected experiences that happened on the first day.
1: Yeah, it was an interesting day for sure. I mean, just to kind of set the scene a little bit. So we had been staying at this campground up at Rarawa Beach, which is right up at the top, and beautiful place, you know, kind of out in the middle of nowhere, isolated, beautiful white sandy beach. And we had stayed there for, I think, 2 days before the starting day, which was the 5th of January. And then the 5th of January we'd pegged as the first day, the day that we would go. So we travel across Great Exhibition Bay right up to the top. And our starting point is a beach called Waikuku Beach. And the next kind of formation just above that is North Cape. So we were saying we were going from North Cape to Wellington. Waikuku Beach was the shore immediately below that we could actually
0: launch from.
1: So we drove across from, or across the water at least, from Rarawa Beach to Waikuku Beach. We have a ceremony.

0: which we were, maybe 500 meters, a kilometer offshore around there, just couldn't see anything.
1: Did you get any further sightings of sharks or sharks close to you?
0: Relatively close. Like the first week.
1: Does it change the second or third time around, or does your heart rate just go straight through the roof? You swim straight to the IRB and sit out 20 minutes.
0: You get better.
1: It does get better.
0: Of course, yeah.
1: You get more.

0: But over time, it's just like anything, I guess, like exposure therapy of sorts.
1: Perceived risk versus real risk.
0: Yeah, exactly.
1: And yeah. I mean, anytime you see anything in the water, you think automatically the perceived risk is incredibly high. I mean, maybe in time you start to learn and go, actually, maybe the real risk is not as bad.
0: Yeah, and recognizing which species and which environments are going to be bad as well. So murky water, dark water, not great, because you could be mistaken for something.
1: What about manta ray, stingray? See a lot of those?
0: Oh, we didn't see any of those. No.
1: Didn't you?
0: Oh, no manta rays, but I actually, funnily enough, when we were coming into Wellington, right at the end, Whairepo Lagoon, which Whairepo means eagle ray in Māori, I later learned. I swam over the top of an eagle ray. So that was really cool. I think that was the only one that I saw the entire time. We weren't exactly swimming in close to the shore, though, so yeah.
1: Jono Riddler, my guest in studio, recently came off the back of a 1,000-mile unofficial world record, but hopefully rectified as a world record, of the longest unassisted stage swim in the world, over 1,000 miles, all in the name of trying to bring greater awareness to the damage bottom trawling can do to our shorelines, is my guest in studio.
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3: 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He said, take your

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0: who swam from the top of the North Island to Wellington over a sort of 2.5-3 month period as my guest in studio, setting an unofficial, about to be an official world record for the longest unassisted stage swim in New Zealand. What was the official distance in the finish, Jono?
1: 1,367 kilometres.
0: And I know, obviously, there were days when, you know, due to weather and various things, it wasn't always as compatible. What did you sort of average on a daily basis when you've done the maths and the homework?
1: Oh, if we averaged it out over 90 days, I think it was about 17 or so kilometres. But a normal day for us as we built up toward the end was around 25 kilometres.
0: Okay, so you're basically swimming the Cook Strait every day.
1: Yeah, sure. Yeah.
0: Cook Strait's about 26, 27 kilometres, isn't it? 28.
1: In a straight line, I think it's about 21, 22, but nobody swims it in a straight line. There's tidal effect. Yeah.
0: John, a couple of weeks ago, we caught up at a family function of yours, and one of the questions I asked was that, and I know this from my own experience, that when you're tired, though, you know, you get grumpy. And we used to have a saying that, you know, you're overtraining because you'd meet more than three bastards in a day. And when we are grumpy, we obviously can take it out on those closest to us. Now, I'd imagine as you're training and you're getting more and more fatigue, and as you're going through the good times and the bad times, you're getting out of the water. How did you manage your grumpiness? And did you at times take it out on those closest to you who are really there just trying to help? And did they understand where you were at mentally during those periods? Did they take it personally?

0: and this is probably only going to make sense to swimmers, but I was going quite deep in on setting up my catch. So instead of having a catch that's quite close to the surface of the water, going quite deep in to put less pressure on my shoulders. So doing things like that.
1: Something you learnt yourself, or is that something you read about?
0: I picked that up from somebody else, actually.
1: Yeah.
0: And as we went, I had to tweak things a little bit, just depending on

0: never quits. Farmlands has got you. 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

Jono Riddler, endurance swimmer, conservationist, campaigner, is my guest in studio trying to bring awareness to bottom trawling on the ocean floor, doing great damage to our coastline, but it is very much been the way fishing

commercial fishing has been done in this country. It was a remarkable effort, swimming from the top of the North Island to Wellington, a journey of around 1,300 kilometres over 90 days. Jono, you talked about obviously swimming down the coast and popping in and talking to different communities. I

0: Burling of America's Cup fame?
1: I think this is a really important year, and strategically we did actually think about this as well, coming into an election year. And we've got a very large petition, one of the, if not the largest, at least in recent times, ocean-related petitions. And so that's still going through the parliamentary process, and that allows us to keep this front of mind.

0: a number of sort of, I guess, environmental sort of almost political parties, I hate to say it, but things like, obviously, what we've seen with Greenpeace and stuff. I mean, is it something you align with Greenpeace? Are they, do they have a positive brand associated with them, or?
1: Greenpeace is part of the Deep Sea Conservation Coalition, yep. which is a coalition that Live Ocean is also a part of. So certainly alignment, different approaches and in terms of
0: I'm pro Greenpeace, but I know that some people sort of see them as almost
1: being... where Live Ocean has always directed energy and been very intentional with this is around a pragmatic view.
0: Yep.
1: Making sure that it's science-backed and that allows for conversations that aren't based on ideology, they're based on science and fact. And so it just allows a different level of conversation, I think.
0: Mm. Okay, Jono, I know you're sitting there, I'm going to ask you this question, but what next? I can see that brain ticking over again. I can't let, you know, I've got something in the back of the mind there. Yep, yep.
1: So since finishing the swim, I've given myself some more space now to focus on three main streams. Keynote speaking, I'm writing a book at the moment, and ocean advocacy. In terms of the endurance swimming side of things, obviously that's very aligned in the to all three of those, really. And yes, there is going to be something else, if not a few other things to come. I don't know exactly what that looks like, but, you know, watch this space.
0: Got 25 seconds. How do people follow you on social media?
1: At Jono Riddler on Instagram, or Jono Riddler on LinkedIn, or jonoriddler.com.
0: It's been a privilege and a pleasure. Congratulations. Awesome achievement.
1: Thank you.
0: You've got a head like granite, mate. Unbelievable what this guy can do, mate. I cannot describe to you how tough you've got to be to do what this man sitting next to me has done in the last 3 or 4 years in open water swimming. Unbelievable.
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0: The Grand National Festival of Racing is coming to Riccarton Park, August 1st, 5th and 8th. 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
10: Yes, indeed. Mike Blair among that new All Blacks set up, one of the assistant coaches in charge of the attack under Dave Rennie. Mike, thank you very much for joining our show for the first time. Good to chat to you. How was the experience for you, mate, being a part of your first All Blacks squad naming?
11: Very cool. I caught a bit on the TV. So I'm in Auckland at the moment, just getting ready for our camp, which starts on Wednesday. So watched a bit on the TV, followed a little bit on social media, and It's pretty exciting. It's becoming reality, isn't it?
12: Well, just on that then, Mike, look, I'm sure it will become a real reality come game one for the All Blacks. But you've had lots of rugby jobs. Are you starting to feel the sense of responsibility and what it means to be involved in an All Black environment?
11: I've tried not to think about it like a responsibility. I think it's an opportunity. It's a job that that many would want, and it's an opportunity for me to show what I can do and to help this All Blacks team really show what they're capable of. So I see it as a real opportunity to show what I can do to help this team to get us to where we want to be.
10: Well, you must be licking your lips at what you've seen Super Rugby-wise as the attack coach or the man in charge of the attack anyway, particularly to see what the Canes did in the weekend and what they've done all season. But overall, I think attacking-wise, you must be very excited about what you're about to get your hands on.
11: Yeah, we're at the game on Saturday, and it was brilliant, wasn't it? The weather, I don't know how what it showed like coming across on the TV, but at the game, the wind was horrific. But the skill set, the ambition to play was fantastic, and certainly it's in line with my beliefs in how the game should be played.
12: Hey, Mike, the All Black squad's pretty impressive. I'm pretty sure Dave Rennie spoke about a month or so ago that the squad was pretty much selected, or the 34.

a framework of attack, because a framework of attack allows you to have multi-option, and if you have multi-option, then that you know, gives you the best opportunity to break a line through your decision making. But you don't want to play

0: couldn't fit as many of those players into that loose forward position.
1: Yeah, he's a quality player, isn't he? He's played well and he's led really well for the Hurricanes. But you know, saying that, there's some pretty impressive players in front of him. So there will be more guys who go on the South Africa tour. I think an extra 10 guys or so. So that, the option to bring him in certainly isn't closed. But you know, there's some great players in front of him, and he's unfortunate to miss out.
0: Every time Kyle Preston stepped on the green grass for the Red and Blacks, he's been impressive. Has he been selected more as a covering halfback who can come off the bench, or would he be considered as a starter?
1: I think all three of them are competitive players, and they want to start for the All Blacks.

0: it's a good blend of three scrum halves there that will all want to start in the number nine jersey.
1: And just lastly from me, just around Lester Whanganuku, I know obviously he's injured. I'm not going to ask you whether he would have been picked or not, but do you guys see him in a similar role to what he's been playing at the Crusaders? Can he be a seven if he was to be picked, or do you more see him as that centre or outside back type player?
0: I mean, he's a player of incredible capability, isn't he? His footwork, his power, his skill set. He's done an incredible job at seven for the Crusaders, as he has in the centres, and probably more so in the back three. So he's someone it buys us a little bit of time with his injury, sadly, to think more about how he could potentially be used. But it does, the fact that he can play in those multiple positions makes him a player of real interest.
2: Ari Savea, new captain of the All Blacks, and you would have worked closely with him over in Japan. What do you see from him as a leader?
0: Inspirational. He captained us in one of the games, I think, this season at Kobe. And you saw his chest grow out. You saw people following him. And I know it's pretty well documented that he's a leader who likes to lead by actions. And we believe we'll get that from him, and he'll help inspire the other players as well.
1: All right, mate. Well, it's a pretty exciting time to be an All Blacks fan with what is to come. We wish you the very best of luck and really appreciate you talking to us. Thank you.
0: Brilliant. Thanks, guys.
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4: Jeremy Paul Show. Finals don't change. Pressure doesn't change over the years, JP. How do you address that?
5: In my very first test match for the Wallabies, we're sitting there having pre-game meal, and I'm sitting with Jason Little. And he goes, oh, how are you feeling, JP? How are you going, mate? And I said, no, I feel good. And he goes, well, I'll be nervous when you get on. And I just went, oh, my God. And he comes back laughing. 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
7: Now, it is of a great pleasure, a disappointment, sadness in part of us, but sad, huge though. Pleasure to be able to bring in sadness for why we talk about him, because I'm devastated. I've seen him for the last time in a Crusaders jersey. It is the heart and soul of the franchise.

0: at the start of this year, sort of through March, where I sort of felt like this was my coming to my last year.
1: Oh, sad when I heard the news, but I knew it was coming, Davey, my favourite teammate of all time. Absolutely loved everything about how you went about your mahi. Tough as nails. Only one person swallows a toothpick and then gets back out on the field, and that's David Harvilli. Hey, Davey, look, upon reflection, well, what has the last 24, 48 hours been like for you? When you think back to your journey in the jersey, started in 2015, what has that moment in those last couple of 24 hours been like for you?
0: Yeah, it's been, when I think back on my career and walking into the, I guess, rugby park for the first time, obviously you, the likes of Richie McCaw, Kieran Reid, you know, the list goes on. I was truly blessed to be able to walk in at a time where I just learned so much. And over the years, we had so much success for the Crusaders, winning titles, and you know, the Lions tour was an awesome part of my career, and then winning that one, the first one, and then being able to captain the side was pretty special. In 2025, probably one of the highlights of my career, being able to win a championship as a captain, and then making sure that, you know, when I left, the team was in a great spot to carry on.
1: Yeah, I've done that in droves, mate. You've been one of the most impressive Crusaders of all time, and I mean that sincerely. Like, I couldn't speak more highly of you. But it's not also always just about the Crusaders. You're a proud Tasman Markle man too, so there would have been a little bit of reflection too. And you got your last season as well with the NPC side that no doubt you're looking forward to.
0: Yeah, 100%. I'm definitely looking forward to it. Like, some my great mates are from the top of the South. They're like Ethan Blackadder and Mitch Drummond. So, get to go home and, I guess, sort of, give back to the next generation there. And there's some awesome talent coming out of Nelson Marlborough at the moment. And being able to go home and, just be around the family for, I guess, another 4 or 5 months before I shoot off is going to be pretty special. You know, rugby, like, you're always away, you're travelling, and you're not really being able to get that family time. So being back at home and in front of the family and a few hot-cooked meals from mum is going to be pretty special.
1: Who's looking after the boat, bro? You need someone to store it at home, or, you know, need someone to take care of that big 7-metre?
0: To be fair, it doesn't get a lot of ocean, to be honest.

0: expectations on the process from here?
1: They like to do it their way, and I'll be respectful of them, and that they'll release it in sort of a couple of weeks.
2: Beautiful.
0: Fantastic. Hey, listen, we couldn't be prouder of what you've done on our screens and our fields here, Dave, as a footballer. You've given us everything, and we can't wait for one more season with you, the Marco. I tell you what, the All Blacks could do far worse than to say, hey, fancy coming to South Africa with us, since we're leaving only three 100%. Rugby players behind for the trip anyway. So we hope that you're still in that conversation, mate. But anyway, we'll be touching base with you again throughout the year, no question, but it would be wrong of us not to want to give you that pat on the back to say well done, congratulations, and thank you, Davey Harvelli.
2: Thanks, brother.
1: Cheers, team. Appreciate you. Thank you.
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2: We're going to have a deep dive into a situation that is it's vaguely expected. But also the timing could not be worse for netball, who just consistently find themselves in a situation of timing couldn't be worse over the past 18 months. But we're on the eve of the ANZ Premiership Final. It's been a great season for netball, considering that many thought, well, this was it. It's the death rattle for provincial netball here. It's not going to be able to be sustainable. They haven't got themselves where they needed to be. It hasn't been pretty. It has been pretty in the build-up, but the performance this year has been great, and the standout side got themselves home advantage to the final, the Northern Mystics. Well, just a few days out, Nathan Lim from the New Zealand Herald has broken exclusive that the Mystics are looking to launch a bid to join Super Netball over in Australia in a couple of years' time, 2028, the article states, that it is targeting. Now, we don't know what is happening with the ANZ Premiership. We don't know what happens beyond the season, very similar to where it was last year. TVNZ is a live-to-air funder, a partner, has not been funding it. They've been taking it and sharing it. I think that what we've seen on screen has been good. Those who've attended the games, it's been great. But, Stephen, this is...
3: Well, it's hideous because... Netball New Zealand were forced into a situation when Sky pulled their millions of dollars. And I can tell you, Sky put in millions of dollars, right, a year to make that competition sustainable. Then they said, it's not making any money. It's not garnering the viewership that it needs. Time to pull the pin, because they are all about it. They've said it. Sophie Maloney, their CEOs, have said it many, many occasions. You know, if it's not working for us commercially, we're not going to do it regardless, right? Which I find interesting, because she's a champion of women's sport, and this is a women's sport and a high-profile women's sport, and they pulled the pin on it. And so they've had to dip into their own funds, their reserves, which I was not surprised they had reserves. And I think when I was trying to work out what it costs to cover a game, Sam, how many games have they had this year? Have they shown this? Is it 10 or 12 games this year? Like 10 weeks in a row? Am I close?
2: Yep, so we're a couple. It's two games televised, isn't it?
3: Yeah, but it's one. If it's two games on a day, right, same spot and same court or different court? Oh, okay.
2: Courts.
3: So you're probably getting close to $700,000-$800,000, right? So they've dipped into their reserves there, but that's obviously you can't sustain that if that's your wedge. The fact that they are going to the Mystics are going to look at 2028 is an indictment, A, on the competition for potential unsustainability, and an indictment on Netball New Zealand, regardless of whether they're waiting for a new CEO or not, of not communicating what the hell is going on by the end of the season. They should have had this sorted by now. You've got a whole season. You know the situation you are in at the start of the season. What are you doing? Now, it could be quite a case economically. I know from going out looking for money from a podcast and things like that, and talking to my commercial contacts, money's hard to come by, right? So yep. You're never going to replace what Sky gave them. Never going to replace. But to leave people hanging and a competition hanging that has a magnificent history. And I think Rob Wright, the assistant coach of the Mystics, is well within his rights to tee off. He's been quoted as saying, personally, I think this is a disgrace. It's the third year in a row our competition's been on a lifeline. My understanding is the worst scenario is that the competition goes to a completely amateur competition, which would be a disaster. And then he goes on to say he's not sure that Australia's appetite would want a New Zealand team, by saying, quote, my concern is Australia's probably now going, why would we want a New Zealand team? They've already got half the Silver Ferns playing there. So I wonder whether the silence, Sam, from Netball New Zealand is because they're actually concerned they might not better run this thing next year or have a comp, and are completely embarrassed that they've dropped the ball.
2: I don't know if they're embarrassed, Stephen, but there will be genuine concerns about whether there is a comp running this year.
3: Wouldn't you be
2: embarrassed, Sammy? But this is the people trying to solve this problem aren't the people that created it now, Stephen. Yeah. The people who created that problem are gone. So to say that they are embarrassed about that situation, I think, is a little unfair. Those who are...

0: who had previously set the table, sure. But as far...
1: I'm not saying the Mystics should be embarrassed. I'm saying Nippon New Zealand should be embarrassed. I'm with you.
0: Yeah, but I'm saying that those who have come in and taken up the realms with the new helm of the board, of course, the interim chief executive and Jane Patterson, as well as the incoming one.
1: Why should they get a free pass, mate? They've been around the game before.
0: It's not a free pass, Stephen. It's saying that they need to get their ducks in a row. What could be the worst thing that would happen? We go back to amateurism for that competition. Yep. Okay.
1: Yep.
0: With that being the case, don't you need to make sure every duck is in a row before you start pushing ahead with it? Because right now, netball's put on a good season. Mm. They're starting to grow again. The Silver Ferns are getting back into camp off the back of this, and they have the Commonwealth Games to get involved with and aim for. And if they can pull things together there and somehow Netball New Zealand finds themselves with the Common Games champions, they're going to be in a far better bargaining position than they are right at this very moment.
1: I hear you, but if they're commercially savvy, they would have not taken that into account and kept going, right? And that's one of the issues, things I've discovered, is that not a lot of commercially savvy people out there who look left of centre and are still waiting just for that, what I call the sticker sponsor. Give me the money, put it on the thing, and away we go. There's so much more to it nowadays. And clients, sponsors, are more demanding now as well. And I think that's where you've got to be really weird. Netball is going to have to be smart. But I just think it's sad. And I met Maya Wilson, who works with us right here. She loves the idea. She thinks the Mystics are a sharp organisation, great people, good thinkers, which they are. Otherwise, they wouldn't be doing this. But for them to have to lead the charge and for this to drop before the final... Yeah, it's pretty tough on the game, right?
0: Yeah, the timing of the news. But look, this is what happens. Good journalists like Nathan Lim see where the stories are, and they make it work. Now, I question whether it is the right thing for Netball New Zealand to have one team over there, but the Northern Mystics are looking to do what's right for the Northern Mystics here. They're not thinking the broader scope of Netball New Zealand.
1: See, I could call you on that. Warriors, NRL. What's the difference?
0: The Warriors...
1: They're in a competition in Australia, and I did the local game show this week and recorded interviews with Rugby League Identities in Wellington and also Christchurch, Canterbury. The Warrior effect, and let's even take in the NRLW effect, is having a massive impact on numbers wanting to play the game of Rugby League, particularly young women. Now you've got what you consider our premier female sport saying, one to team going, we want to play in a comp that's better. If they get accepted in 2028 and they go and play and start beating up on people because they're stacked with Silver Ferns, that's a massive bonus for the game here. Massive. Because young women and young men are going to go, I want to play netball because look what I'm seeing every week.
0: But what they're seeing every week, what? A New Zealand team competing in Australia?
1: Yeah.
0: But what about the competition here, Stephen?
1: That's what I'm saying. It's not. My point is, it's not a bad thing that they go there. If they go, they go. Because right now, and you look at an article like this, we are not privy to what's going on in Netball New Zealand, as Rob Wright says. Nothing's changed. No one's talking. There's no flow of information. You get this really sit feeling in your pit of your stomach. They might not be a comp next year.
0: Yep.
1: There might not be a comp next year. And so you might see more New Zealand netballers flicking off. Now, what does that say about... So suddenly, the Mystics become like a Warriors, like any team. They become a private entity and away they go. And that's your netball. Not great, huh?
0: I don't have a huge problem with it, Stephen. I'm not worried if they do. And Super Netball is a competition. The bits and bobs I've seen, I think, plays really well. Mm. It looks like it goes well. But if you go over in Australia, let's be perfectly clear. Super Netball's not kicking the door down. It's not the sudden...
1: You just signed a five-year deal with Nine.
0: Yeah, but it's as far as the public awareness, it is minimal. It is low.
1: But you could say the same about netball here too.
0: I would argue that the local comp here and the wider sporting context rather than its fans, which obviously a larger fan base physically numbers over there.
1: Coverage context rather than a sporting context. Coverage context, okay.
0: More people are aware of what's going on in netball in this country than are aware of what's going on in netball in Australia.
1: Yeah, fair play, but that's a scale thing too, right?
0: for sure.
1: Yeah.
0: But also a place where that team is held positively or negatively.
1: Yeah.
0: And the Diamonds, we look at... I'd say that sporting fans in New Zealand have also got to... can tell you more about the Diamonds than most of the sporting fans in Australia. You and I have worked with plenty of journos across the ditch, and if you ask them to name Diamonds players or talk about where the comp at... Ask them to tell us the name of the competition that they play in with the Silver Ferns every year. And there'll be many who wouldn't be able to come up with the Constellation Cup.
1: I think I'm with you on this. It would be a tragedy if there was no ANZ Championship. Absolute tragedy. And that would then suggest that economically it's potentially not viable anymore because no one wants to step up the plate and own it. Now, I don't know how the Australian model works. Suncorp, I think, are the sponsor of the big insurance company. My God, there's a massive bank, ANZ, sponsoring the ANZ Netball Championship. You know, are they tapping them? Who knows? But it's tough out there at the moment. It's just a shame that from a scale perspective, the marketplace here is so small. And probably sponsors is going, yeah, we're not going to get bang for buck because they're asking a certain number.
0: Well, we talked about putting a New Zealand team in the Big Bash, didn't we?
1: Yeah.
0: And that's
1: rescaling, right? Melbourne, two Melbourne teams coming together.
0: Exactly. I'm not entirely sure where I sit with it. I've got no issue with it. I'm not like, how dare they? I'm not pulling a black hearts here on anything. But what I am saying is if they, being the Mystics, through what Rob was saying through his quotes, are already questioning whether they've got the value, what do you reckon the Aussies are saying? If they're publicly questioning, they might not have a desire for this. What does it say? And if they do have a desire, much like the criticism of those saying, why go into the Big Bash? It's like, well, Australia haven't wanted us for a while. Now, if they're going to let us in, why? Why would they be letting us in? Because they feel that they need to be propped up in some shape or form. It goes well. For every Auckland FC, there's a Wellington Phoenix. And I don't say that as a blight on the Wellington Phoenix, but they have never achieved results of a huge standard. They've got a loyal fan base, but it is a small, loyal fan base. I love everything that the Wellington Phoenix have done. They've opened doors in New Zealand football. I don't want to discredit it, but it doesn't mean there's going to be success. Would a Northern Mystics side going over there and finding themselves near the bottom of the table for many seasons be good for netball in New Zealand?
1: Oh, well, I think with the small amount of players you need in a netball team and the amount of netballing talent that New Zealand has, you could damn near field a Silver Fern side. And I think you would. I think you would have instant success.
0: I damn well hope so. Otherwise, that's not a great look either.
2: Scotty and Izzy.
1: I did a social thing at Hot Spring Spas for David Nika, and I had to sit next to this guy whose rig is ripped. It was embarrassing. He said, "Take your shirt off and come into the spa with me." He said, "Yeah, see ya." Oh my gosh, these professional athletes, you've got to admire them.
0: Okay? 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
0: Time now to cast our attention to the Glasgow Commonwealth Games, which are starting to creep up on us. Next month they are. New Zealand's full team has been announced of 116 competing team members. And to get a little bit of a look into how things are placed and what the expectations are, we're joined on the line by New

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4: Right, well, there's going to be a new role in town for New Zealand rugby in what is shaping up as quite a big shuffle on and off the park for the sport that dominates the headlines in this country. And the man stepping into that role is Michael Collins, who is the new rugby Chief Rugby Officer, and is joining us from the show from Australia as well. So there's some serious commitment for a job he hasn't even started yet. Really appreciate your time, Michael. Congratulations.
5: Thanks, Hyphen. Really happy to be on your show.
4: Now tell me, the role is, it sounds great. What's the job? What is your job in a nutshell?
5: Look, it's a really wide remit, and it's working across everything from community participation all the way up to sort of the professional game, collective employment agreement, and overseeing the tournaments and competitions. So for me, that's a fantastic opportunity to sort of have influence and help shape the game all the way from provincial union, sort of junior club, school stuff, all the way up to the professional ranks.
6: Michael, Stephen McIver here. Congratulations on the new gig. When you look at your CV, it's pretty impressive. 82 games for the Chiefs, 73 for my Mighty Mulus. CEO, or CE now they say, Taranaki Chiefs. You're currently the Director of Sport at Bond University. But it's your quote about getting the job that intrigues me. Every one of those experiences has shaped how I think about what New Zealand or New Zealand rugby need to do to keep thriving. What do you need to do to keep rugby thriving, Michael?
5: G'day, Stephen. Thank you. I think we need to get right back to the grassroots, enhance participation, make the game easy for people to join. That's players, that's coaches, referees. There's one thing that's 100% true and obvious. New Zealand rugby players and coaches are in high demand all across the world. And sort of, you know, if we go back all the way to the grassroots, I know that when I was coming through, probably when you were coming through, a lot of people join the game at 5 years of age and go through their club, school system and stuff like that. So, you know, for me, basically just going back to the basics, getting people involved in the game at an early age, making sure they have a great experience and finding the love for it.
6: Michael, that is music to the ears of people that both Sam and I have talked to in recent weeks in the clubland. Clubland is struggling to field teams in many, many grades. There's a huge upswing in some junior areas, but more so in women's rugby. But to get it back to the basics, you say, you've got to look after your clubs, don't you? Because they are dying at that. And I don't use that lightly. I'm not, or disrespectfully. But Clubland is struggling.
5: Yeah, and look, Steve, obviously I'm still based in Australia, so I'm not at the coalface of the issues and the challenges at the moment. But I have spoken to people, and I do hear that sentiment coming through. And you know, part of my role, part of my job is going to be able to, is going to put programs and things in place to make it easy for the volunteers, make it easier for the people running provincial unions and clubs to connect back with the game. And you know, that could be different parts of rugby, you know, different styles of games, introducing that to get people involved.
4: Michael, you mentioned that you've got a wide remit there. I think calling that a wide remit's calling the Grand Canyon a little hole in the ground. It covers so much of the sport and areas that all need a lot of focus. With your, you know, haven't taken on the role yet, of course, but as far as balancing that out, how do you, you know, go from a meeting about how to get 5-year-olds in to working on collective bargaining agreements with professional footy players who are looking to find a way to supplement their income and not need to head across to Japan and like within the same day? That sounds intense.
5: Yeah, I think

0: Michael Collins there. Yeah, Joe Collins is a beast.
1: Weapon?
0: He is a beast of a competitor. Saw him in the flesh at the Nationals end of halfway through this year. Yeah, beginning of this year. And he is.
1: You were just looking at his rig. You're going, that guy's got a rig, right?
0: I'll tell you what, his opponents was looking at his rig and thinking, I'm not going into collision here. I'm not. We don't need to make this a contact sport.
1: Sam, you're not wearing Speedos, my son. Just keep that poster of Joe close.
0: On that note, a very unusual note, Steve McPhyper.
1: I did a social thing with, like, weird turn of events. I did a social thing at Hot Spring Spas for David Nika, and I had to sit next to this guy whose rig is ripped. It was embarrassing. They said, oh, Steve, take your shirt off. Yeah, I said, it's not Steve, it's Stephen for a start. He said, take your shirt off and come to the spa with me. He said, yeah, see ya. Oh, my gosh. These professional athletes, you've got to admire them. And that's what I'm saying, admire them.
0: Okay? You do, but I'll take the burgers and pies and missing out on myself and just keep the economy going. I've got my role to play as well.

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0: Japan professional ranks. There are a number of New Zealand-born players in the Japan national squad, including Walter Dearns, who was amongst the top performers in Super Rugby this year, but is firmly committed to a future with Japan. Well, someone who spent the last 5 years playing in Japan is Bryn Hall of the Kubota Spears in Tokyo, formerly Crusaders, Blues, North Harbour, and still always will be the mighty Northcote Club, and of course, part of the very highly regarded Aotearoa Rugby Pod. Bryn, how are you, mate?
1: G'day, boys. Thanks for having me on.
0: No, good to have you. Look, Bryn, it's

0: longevity wise, you know that you're on the job for 3 to 4 weeks in the season. You get a week off and you play a similar schedule in terms of games that you do have here. And I think also as well, the culture, it's a big reason why you do over there. TJ, you've been in Japan and it's a great place to travel and being able to be over there with the people. So I think all of those things that I just touched on, the things that you touched on as well, all kind of comes together with it. But I think you can't shy away from the financial benefit that you do get going over in Japan as well.
1: Of course, it's not just New Zealanders. There's a genuinely international flavour about it. There's Australian players there. There's players, obviously, from the Pacific nations, from South Africa. Tell us about your club. Who's there that people would know?
0: Malcolm Marks. Malcolm Marks was at Kubota. Sean Stevenson just came from the Chiefs this year, and also probably people know Bernard Foley. He's been there for 7 years at that club. So, and that's just our club. But you do look at kind of the Japan rugby at the moment, whether it's in the top division or second division, you've just got a lot of players that are from different countries and that are playing international rugby or have played international rugby. So I think the years that I have been here, where the competition is right now, it's a very good brand of footy. Like, I think if you look at the competitive side of it, I think when I first got there, you'd probably say within the 12 teams, you know, 6 or 7 would be really good teams. And then you have your second tier that, you know, probably weren't winning games. But now, the competition's in a really good place with 1 to 12. But I think with the new rule changes that have come in Japan right now, whether that quality will stay the same. But I think when I did leave Kubota this year, the competition was at an all-time high with a great international experience. But I think also the players that have gone through the university systems, the foreigners that are now eligible for Japan after being there for 5 years, you've got a lot of foreigners that are classed as Japanese players that have built to that competitiveness around the competition.
1: At the standard, where would you rate it compared to, say, Super Rugby, NPC? Where does it fit in terms of the standard of play?
0: Mm-hmm. I'd probably say your top four teams. So your Kobe's, for this year as an example, you know, Kobe, Kubota, Panasonic, and who was the other team that we had there? Another team that's in the top four. Look, I'd arguably say that they would be there or thereabouts to make a run for the top eight inside this current Super Rugby format. And I would even say that, you know, your Kobe's at the moment, and I'd probably back us as well as Kubota, that we would go pretty close to being in that top eight. Now, I understand that there are rulings, and I guess if they were in a Super Rugby format, I mean, there were no foreigner rules, then it just adds the strength to the competition at the moment and even the teams that are in there. So, but honestly, TJ, I do believe that you know, the top probably couple of teams, I would say, would be vying for their top eight spot in a Super Rugby competition.
1: Yeah, because there's this perennial argument about whether New Zealand should allow players from overseas to be picked for the All Blacks. New Zealand rugby has stood firm, and there are a lot of people who support it, saying, no, we want a commitment to our New Zealand teams. We want to preserve, I guess, the integrity of Super Rugby, etc. So we only want to pick the All Blacks from within New Zealand. Other people say, come on, everyone else is doing it. Why shouldn't we? I just wonder whether the solution to that might be if you had some sort of crossover with Super Rugby and the Japan top league players, the top teams, some sort of crossover, whether you could allow then New Zealand players based in Japan to be picked for the All Blacks. But I just wonder, first of all, is there any inclination amongst the Japanese clubs to even get involved in something like that when they seem to be building their own thing very successfully?
0: Yeah, I think they're doing their own thing, right? And I think, but also at the same time, you know, the companies do want to be able to have be seen as one of the best rugby brands in the world. So anytime you get All Blacks, and if there was a solution to be able to help New Zealand rugby, then of course, I guess they would listen. But they're doing their own thing over there, and it's not only the New Zealanders that are over there, right? You've got the South Africans predominantly that are playing a lot of their football over there. I think maybe 40% or 30% of their squad is playing in Japan. So, but look, I think what we do have at the moment, considering that they have told that we're not going to put players from over in Japan or overseas, like your Anton Leonard Brown and your Artie Sevier are kind of your best of both worlds, right? They commit a long-term contract to New Zealand rugby, and they get the benefits of being going into a sabbatical like they did this year with Corby. I think the only difference, really, you look at Richie Mwanga, is that he made a commitment to go over to Japan with probably the notion of not putting on the black jersey again during that time that he was at Toshiba. So, look, they stand firm or not. I even know, you know, Scott Robinson talked about it, that he wanted to be able to try and have conversations around. I can imagine Dave Rennie in the future will continue to keep talking about it, but I do think that we have enough right now with, you know, with the likes of Anton Leonard Brown and Hardy Sevier and how they're able to work around their sabbatical to play in Japan, but then also come back for the All Blacks.
2: Bruno, one of those people is Anton Leonard Brown. There's been plenty of questions around why he's been picked for the All Blacks. What did you see out of his performance in Japan?
0: Look, he was Anton Leonard Brown. I think he did exactly what he did at the

0: Chiefs, he came into a new environment. Him and Artie Sevier and Brady Retallick were big signings, I guess, for Corby. And look, he made his transition really nicely. I think in the first part of the year, it takes you a little while to figure out Japan, not just playing, but the living situation and being in a different country. But by halfway through the year, he was world class. You know, the Antolina Brown, the effort areas that Dave Rennie likes, his distribution, his kicking games, his attacking threat, you know, all the things that you know about Antolina Brown. He did that at a very high level, and that was the reason why, you know, Corby ended up winning the championship due to his performances. So, and look, I just do think that Anton is experienced. You know, you do look at probably the midfielding stocks. You look at Jordy Barrett, who's played a lot of rugby with the All Blacks. Quintipiah has just come back, had a breakthrough year last year and even a breakthrough year this year in the improvements. And then you've got Billy Proctor, who had his first year really as an All Black last year. So he's a guy that can play both positions. He's experienced, and, you know, Dave really knows him. So I know people could probably think, who else would you put there from New Zealand? But I think at the same time, what he brings in, his experience behind the three probably deserving caps with Billy, Geordie and Quinn, I think it's actually a good signing, him being in a part of the All Blacks in that squad.
1: Well, Anton Leonard-Brown's fan base certainly grew last week in one select special corner of Auckland, because he turned up at the Northcote lunch, him and Sean Stevenson, before he got picked for the All Blacks. So I think he won a lot of fans when he did that, mate.
0: He won the North Shore, mate. So we probably want to give him a try signing at NPC.
1: You had nothing to do with that?
0: I think that was all Sean. So Sean's obviously really good friends with Anton. So I think Sean put him in Northcote, which I heard was really good. So they loved it. So he's definitely opened up his arms to being here in the North Shore area, that's for sure.
1: Yeah, that's great. And talking of Sean Stevenson, how did he go?

0: too, that he has indicated in future he wants to play for Samoa. His mum, Izzy, is Samoan, and so he wants to play for Samoa, having had a brief look at the All Blacks. But how did he go in his first season up there? I can imagine they would have loved him.
1: Oh, I can tell you right now, he was... he was probably one of the best players in the competition. Like, I think he was probably the form fullback in the competition. I know Chisholm Colby got fifth fullback of the year, but being biased, he was probably the best fullback in Japan. I think just the way that we've seen him play over the years in New Zealand, he was able to do that and was so influential in our team at Kubota. Multiple try assists, whether it was through his kicking game, his running game, his tackling game, whatever it may be, he just had a massive influence. So I think he was probably the form player. I'd say one of the top form players in Japan in his first year, but he was a big part of our success this year with how he was able to play. And we weren't able to get the win in the final, but he was a big reason of why we got there.
2: Bruno, how different has Dave Rennie's style looked in Japan compared to when we last saw him on New Zealand shores, and how much crossover was there with that he'll now bring to the All Blacks?
1: Look, I think any coaches have to have their DNA, right? And I think whether they're at the Chiefs or whether it was at the Wallabies, the breakdown area and being able to be brutal in the contact area, I guess has always been a big thing with Dave Rennie and the DNA of how he has his teams. And so Kobe were no different. They were very good in and around that area. But I look at like Mike Blair and his attack, like they definitely do like to use the ball a lot. They're very good around the skill set of their players that they do have. And they were able to use the likes of Adi Sevier, Brodie Vitale, Jared Toyota Mariner, Michael Little, Bryn Gatlin, whoever it may be in that squad. They were very good at using their skill sets. But I think what I did see at Kobe, and I think you do probably see what the Hurricanes do as well, their backs like to work a lot, whether that's swinging together and being able to get in multiple pitches to put defense under pressure and using the whole field, whether that's through run, pass, kick. They did that at Kobe very, very well. So I was very interested to see what that attack's going to look like for the All Blacks. But I think also I loved watching the Hurricanes this year. I know you boys would have loved seeing it as well. Is how can we be able to get a brand of footy that the Hurricanes are playing this year? Because it was excited to watch, and they did it in multiple ways and in multiple conditions as well, if you do look at the final. So whether they can marry up a little bit the Hurricane style, because I loved watching that, and it was great to watch this year in Super Rugby.
0: Yeah, look, I'll lob that in there. You're picking the All Blacks, Bryn. Who you're picking, 9, 10, 12? You're going to go with that Hurricanes combo?
1: We actually did talk about it on our podcast. I think if I did pick, I'd definitely go Cam Roygaard. I went Ruben Love with his performances and how he's played this year, and Jordy Barrett. I like that cohesion, the synergy, and the fact that we've got a short run in going into a test match, I think would be really good. And I think I also had Finning Young on offer and Josh Morby. Now, whether they're going to bring five Hurricanes into the seven for the backs, but look, based on form, the way that they did play, and like I guess it is a short run in, right? Are you able to pull trigger on all of them? But to answer your question, yeah, that would be my spine, 9, 10 and 12 of the Hurricanes with their performances this year in the Super Rugby.
0: And he's gone for Artie as captain, said Artie was going to be his choice right from day dot that he picked him. I mean, he's played a lot of rugby back to back, but I mean, you've seen him over the season. How's he been travelling? What's he looking like coming back to New Zealand?
1: Yeah, Artie's a very experienced player, and he's done the Japan gig before as well, going to Kobe maybe 2 years ago and then coming back. So I think he understands what it's like to play a full-year schedule, probably like the South Africans. But no, he played very well, like very similar to what you would see at the Hurricanes and Wana Pacifica. And look, I think he's going to be re-energised knowing that, you know, he's winning a 2-on-1 championship in Kobe, played some really good footy and been able to, I guess, you know, not play to the, you know, your Super Rugby level every single week. So I think you'll see re-energised Artie, and look, he's definitely the right man for the job. He's played over 100 test matches. The boys, you can just watch him, you hear that they love playing for him. So I think it's an exciting time for New Zealand Rugby and an exciting time for Artie and his family to get the opportunity.
0: Just before we let you go, Bryn Hall, Māori All Blacks are in Nagoya this Saturday night, and looking forward to calling the game with you for Sky. First of all, what sort of Japan team is this going to be? It's officially listed as a Japan 15, but of course Eddie Jones involved. I mean, are we going to see much of their test team in this?
1: From memory, talking to the guys before I did leave, I think when I did talk to them, I think the top four teams that played in the final series, I don't think they will be selected. That's what I did hear. So I think you will see, a pretty young squad that want to be given an opportunity, a couple of maybe university players that Eddie has done this kind of fixture the last couple of years, giving those guys opportunities. So, but I think the one thing that you did say when you said that, TJ, was that it's at night. And I can tell you those Māori All Blacks boys will be very happy that it's at night time, because she's pretty hot over in Japan at the moment. And I think when they did have their success maybe last year, it was 1 o'clock and it was about 30, 35 degrees in humidity. So a good exciting opportunity for

0: the Mouldy Orbits. I think a guy like Taurean Barnes, I think he had an outstanding year for the Blues. Really looking forward to seeing how he goes into there with an opportunity. And I think you look at the midfielders for the with the Chiefs boys, the new Chiefs boys coming in, and I think also Payton Spencer. What a great story, right? To see Carlos Spencer and his son being able to, I guess, get over his injury worries and get an opportunity to play for the Mouldy All Blacks as a second generation All Black.
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4: 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Frank de Boer launches it long. A ball that should be simple to defend. But Dennis Bergkamp has other ideas. 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
9: Thunderbirds are go.
10: This week, sporting anthems, not national anthems. We might do that a little bit later on in the year. We're talking about stadium anthems, songs that get the entire crowd going, songs that ring out when your team's doing well and all is good in the world. This could be a little controversial.
9: 5.
10: Yeah, it's Queen, We Will Rock You. At number 5, a banger from Queen, written by Brian May with the express purpose of getting the crowds going. Came out in 1977 and it's been shaking the foundations of stadiums all over the world ever since. And if that's not enough Queen for you, well, when the game's over, maybe the season, and your team's won the championship, there's always this one.

0: nothing I can do.
1: Yeah, I thought long and hard about which Kiwi pop anthem to single out. You could have had Bliss by the Dudes. They're playing Slice of Heaven by DD Smash for the All Whites at the FIFA World Cup. But in the end, I went with this one, The Exponents, Why Does Love Do This To Me? It was a signature song at the Wellington Sevens for years. I remember twice in, 2009, 2015, Jordan Luck was there to sing it late on the second day, and the place went clean off. In fact, even during the Lions tour in 2005, the Lions fans picked up on it during the tour.

0: out. Jerry and the Pacemakers, You'll Never Walk Alone. As I say, I'm not a Liverpool fan, but I just love it. And I'll never forget that day at Wembley. 82,000 people. In fact, it's got them going out in the office. They're all standing out in the office with their phones switched on, the light switch. Oh, there you go, Maya. Back and forwards. Yeah, fantastic. Clark has texted in on 8833. There is only one sporting anthem, TJ. You'll Never Walk Alone. Yep. He actually texted that in while we were going through it. Ian suggests, yep, Sweet Caroline, just because staff hates it. Gerard said, when Virginia Tech American football team enters the field, they play Enter Sandman by Metallica and the crowd goes nuts. I mean, there's plenty of them. And I know, Chappie, you'd probably have a disagreement with what maybe one or two of my choice or something that you'd rather put in. Rick's already had a go at me.
1: I just walked out. Yeah, I'm not listening to that garbage. I'm not listening to that garbage. That's
0: yeah, either Tiger, Rick wanted in there.
1: Yeah, I'm a big fan of the We Are Penn State that they do at their college sport.
0: Yeah.
1: But there's so many. We were talking about this yesterday about what the options were. I think We Are the Champions is maybe an iconic one because of the success factor. But yeah, if you think about what gets played at stadiums, that's lesser so.
0: Yeah.
1: Yeah, and I know that there are some songs that wind people up, but if you're going to get wound up by a song, then it's kind of like...
0: Yeah. I mean, as I say, just very much a personal choice and welcome other people's alternate views. I mean, there's another one that I really love that I thought about putting in there, and it's, I think it's called Sirius. It's like before the Alan Parsons project, Eye in the Sky.
1: Oh, yeah.
0: And the Lakers used to play that as well when they're bringing the teams out.
1: Yeah, all that music they used to play before the Bulls when Jordan was at the Bulls.
0: Yeah, that's the one too. I think it's very popular with the NBA teams. I think they might even play it before the draft, which is coming up today, by the way. Yeah, so anyway, give us your thoughts. We've had a few through already. 8833, your favourite stadium anthem.
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7: The top five of everything. Yeah, we're just going to come up with a list every week and see what you think of it. And we've got some really wacky ideas, but I'm going to play it pretty straight for the first one. I've decided, Rick, to go for the top five World Cup moments involving the All Whites. Now, this is just a personal thing, and you'll have some ideas as well. And we did talk about this a little bit. So here we go. Here are the top five World Cup moments involving the All Whites.
5: Five.
7: Grant Turner's goal against Australia, Sydney, May 1981. The All Whites had

0: five World Cup moments involving the All Whites.
1: Yeah, it's a pretty comprehensive list, TJ, got to say. I mean, there are a few that I, you know, and as you say, this is a personal opinion, personal memories, and there's a few in there that I'm like, yes, here with that. I was interested when you said about Grant Turner's header, you know, you can't imagine a more perfect header, and I was thinking of Rory's as you said that, but then you had Rory's in there later on as well.
2: Yeah.
1: I went to every qualifying game for the for 82 that was held in New Zealand. I went to all those qualifying games, and one that does stick out to me, and as a kid, because I was about 9 or 10 years old when this was going on, as a kid, my favourite player, I had two favourite players, Brian Robson and Steve Sumner. And Steve Sumner was Brian Robson, but for New Zealand, basically. They played a very similar role. And there was a game against Fiji, a qualifier against Fiji, and

0: really ripped the country apart. There was that disclosure about spinal injuries. There was Mothers Against Rugby, a whole lot of things going on. And the All Whites came along, and it's just, they sprinkled some gold dust over New Zealand for a while. Those games, you say you went to all the games. Of course, there was a very infamous game at Go Media Stadium, Mount Smart in those days, and got this massive crowd. But there were two penalties awarded against New Zealand in that game, and I think that was another moment that I thought about. But it was an infamous moment, not a famous moment, because someone ran out from the crowd and actually threw a can at the referee, who everyone suspected had been bribed.
1: Yeah. Indonesian referee from memory, and it was against Kuwait.
0: I think, Sidarso, I think his name was. Yeah. And it was against Kuwait. Yeah, that's right. And Richard Wilson saved one of the penalties, the New Zealand goalkeeper, but they got the second one. And that's when I think we had that, New Zealand's answer to the Pete Fonsale moment. The crowd ran on the field. And for a moment, it actually looked like that could jeopardise New Zealand's whole campaign, because FIFA take a very dim view of those sorts of things.
1: And I remember that happening at the ground, and most people were cheering. It was like the bloke was a hero, because everybody was so frustrated with that referee's performance.
0: Anger. It just threatened to blow the whole thing up. And I think, if I remember rightly, they won that game, Kuwait, didn't they? Did I say Bahrain before?
1: Yeah, no, it was Kuwait.
0: It was Kuwait, I beg your pardon.
1: And I think they won the game 2-1, and that meant they qualified ahead of us for their World Cup, and they ended up actually in a pretty tough group with England and France. And there was an issue in Spain in their game against France where the Kuwaiti, I don't know if it's Emir or Prince or whatever, actually came on the field to dispute a decision given against the Kuwaiti team, which then plays more into the fact that somebody's been doling out gold watches.
2: Thanks to SEN. Tune in for live FIFA World Cup commentary of South Africa versus Canada. Kick off 7 a.m. this morning, exclusive to Sport Nation Extra.
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5: Turn it up this July with the new NRLW season. 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

0: global hit indeed. James Rodriguez also at the Brazil World Cup in 2014. That goal against Uruguay outside the penalty area, takes the ball on his chest with his back to goal, juggles the ball off his thigh, turns and volleys at top corner of the Uruguayan net. Uruguayan keeper had absolutely no chance, and that that tournament was the peak of James Rodriguez as a footballer.
1: One.
2: Control the play in midfield the way that Maradona has been able to do. And he's hurting England again here. It's a brilliant run. It's one of the World Cup great goals. And there's no doubt about that one. He left a trail of England players.
0: He left a trail of England players, all right. That was the 1986 tournament, and it was the Maradona goal against England. No, not that one. Of course, everybody remembers the hand of God, but he scored another goal in that game, which possibly is the greatest goal in World Cup history. Picked the ball up just inside his own half and ran through five England midfielders and defenders before slotting the ball past Peter Shilton. A fantastic slaloming run by Diego Maradona. Fantastic goal that as well. And if you get a chance to look for it, Peter Reid, who was on the field at the time for England, one of the great, great storytellers in football, Peter Reid, he tells a story about that goal, and it is hilarious. It is not safe for radio, but it is hilarious. It's an after-dinner speech. Fantastic. It'll have you rolling, but fantastic goal. Those are my top five World Cup goals and our top five of everything. Keen to hear yours. 8833, the Signet Power Bank text machine.
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6: We've done the cattery. Now we can find out who is in the penthouse. Do you want to go first, Millsy?
7: Yeah, I can open up. Mark's in the stump and get things underway for the penthouse. No problem there, little master. I actually think it's hard to pick, actually. This performance from the New Zealand cricket team was very good at the Oval after a bit of a backlashing they received here on the home front after the first test. But Tom Blundell's keeping, Matt Henry's bowling, Henry Nicholls' work with the bat along with Phillips as well. Lots of other contributions. The Nathan Smith run out was excellent. So I like to put just the collective, the Black Caps, into the penthouse for their performance at the Oval.
6: Fair enough.
8: Nice call.
6: I was going to put anyone with the name Henry from the Black Caps into the penthouse, but you've put the whole team in there.
7: Oh,
6: so you've saved me a job.
7: I thought you meant Henry Pollock.
8: Yeah,
6: I said from the Black Caps.
8: Henry Pollock, good call, Kyle.
6: I'm going to put Josh Morby in the penthouse.
8: Oh yeah,
6: I've been on the Josh Morby train for a while. Massive fan of the guy and the way that he plays rugby, and I was delighted to see his name in the All Blacks. I thought Fihi was obviously going to be there off the back of Andy Rowe coming on our show and saying that the word is that he's staying, and Fihi's been outstanding. But I think Josh Morby, as proven by the fact he scored 16 tries this season, has been equally as good. So, Josh Morby, not only are you in the All Blacks, mate, and you've won Super Rugby, have a stay in the penthouse as well. Enjoy that.
7: I think it might mean more to him.
6: Well, Sam, I'm interested to hear.
8: What do you got for us?
9: And so, in the break, lashes wound me up about the Warriors, so I'm going to have to put them in the penthouse.
8: Hey, fair enough.
9: Because they've lost about maybe eight players, key players too, two of us are shit.

0: he kind of reminds me of a Scottish version of No Bullshit Barnsley. He doesn't buy into any form of like, you know, hyperbolic statements or anything like that. It's very much play what you see in front of you, and he's got that Hurricane side humming, and every Hurricane I talk to can't speak highly enough of him, and I have to really respect the Snapchats I got earlier where, you know, what's this, day three, it's about 2 p.m. and Jamie McIntosh and Clark Laidlaw and Corey Jane had the fingers on the jug playing a game of fingers. I mean, that's I respect that a lot.
1: Mm.
0: But all jokes aside, I think they completely, even though the Chiefs barely got off the bus, the Hurricanes absolutely outplayed them from ball one, and their plan worked to an absolute T. And but particularly just with their absolute lack of fear to play with the footy in those conditions, and Clark just backed his men to do that was just superb.
2: Yep. So who goes in the Odin Ryan suite? I think the Black Caps have to.
0: Nah, not until they win the series.
1: So we got the Black Caps, Henry,
2: Josh Morby.
1: Josh Morby, the Warriors,
2: Clark Laidlaw.
0: I think to be honest, the Hurricanes have had a very, very good side on paper for many years, not got over the hump. So I think one of those boys has to go in, Morby or Laidlaw, for getting over the hump first time in 10 years.
1: A domestic title over an international test match.
0: Yeah.
1: At the Oval, which is a very rare thing for a New Zealand cricket team to do.
0: But this is the thing. I think we're at a point now with New Zealand cricket and the good sides.
1: Oh, so what'd you say?
0: Like, and you know, our good run of results, series win in India, etc. We should not be celebrating just a one-off test win. We should be looking for real series victories nowadays.
1: Okay. So Clark Laidlaw's going in ahead of, or Josh Morby ahead of the Black Caps slash. So you're judge and jury.
0: No, the text.
2: Should we just leave the Odin Ryan suite free this week?
1: No, someone's got to go.
0: The text machine can let us know.
1: Text machine.
0: Who deserves to go into the Odin Ryan suite in the penthouse? Is it the Black Caps? Is it the Warriors? Is it Clark Laidlaw, or is it Josh Morby?
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6: Yes, indeed. Mike Blair among that new All Blacks set up, one of the assistant coaches in charge of the attack under Dave Rennie. Mike, thank you very much for joining our show for the first time. Good to chat to you. How was the experience for you, mate, being a part of your first All Blacks squad naming?
7: Very cool. I caught a bit on the TV. So I'm in Auckland at the moment, just getting ready for our camp, which starts on Wednesday. So watched a bit on the TV, followed a little bit on social media, and it's pretty exciting. It's becoming reality, isn't it?
8: Well, just on that then, Mike, look, I'm sure it will become a real reality come game one for the All Blacks. But you've had lots of rugby jobs. Are you starting to feel the sense of responsibility and what it means to be involved in an All Black environment?
7: I've tried not to think about it like a responsibility. I think it's an opportunity. It's a job that many would want. And it's an opportunity for me to show what I can do and to help this All Blacks team really show what they're capable of. So I see it as a real opportunity to show what I can do to help this team to get us to where we want to be.
6: Well, you must be licking your lips at what you've seen Super Rugby-wise as the attack coach or the man in charge of the attack anyway, particularly to see what the Canes did in the weekend and what they've done all season. But overall, I think attacking-wise, you must be very excited about what you're about to get your hands on.
7: Yeah, we're at the game on Saturday and it was brilliant, wasn't it? The weather, I don't know how what it showed like coming across on the TV, but at the game, the wind was horrific. But the skill set, the ambition to play was fantastic. And certainly it's in line with my beliefs in how the game should be played.
8: Hey, Mike, the All Black squad's pretty impressive. I'm pretty sure Dave Rennie spoke about a month or so ago that the squad was pretty much selected, all the 34. Had it changed much since a month or so ago when Dave Rennie announced that?
7: Yeah, I mean, we got up to around kind of, 30-ish, 32 that were, we're pretty sure as long as we avoided injuries that they'd be in. But you always leave a bit of space for guys who can step up. Like I think Josh Mobey's been excellent over the last 3-4 weeks. He's a name that certainly crossed our paths now. But you play around. There's balance of the squad. There's form. So we're pretty pleased with where we've got to. Yeah.
6: You mentioned Josh Morby. I was keen to ask you about him, and also Fihi Finianganofo, two guys, two of the four debutants named in the squad. What has impressed you the most about the way that they play their rugby, and particularly with ball in hand, the area that you'll be across?
7: Yeah, I think with Josh, he seems to have this uncanny knack of being able to read the game and be in the right place at the right time. He does the right thing on the ball. His decision-making

0: away his ability to kick off both feet and his energy. So it's a good blend of three scrum halves there that will all want to start in the number nine jersey.
1: And just lastly from me, just around Lester Whanganuku, I know obviously he's injured. I'm not going to ask you whether he would have been picked or not, but do you guys see him in a similar role to what he's been playing at the Crusaders? Can he be a seven if he was to be picked, or do you more see him as that centre or outside back type player?
0: I mean, he's a player of incredible capability, isn't he? His footwork, his power, his skill set. He's done an incredible job at seven for the Crusaders, as he has in the centres, and probably more so in the back three. So he's someone it buys us a little bit of time with his injury, sadly, to think more about how he could potentially be used. But it does, the fact that he can play in those multiple positions makes him a player of real interest.
2: Ari Savea, new captain of the All Blacks, and you would have worked closely with him over in Japan. What do you see from him as a leader?
0: Inspirational. He captained us in one of the games, I think, this season at Kobe. And you saw his chest grow out. You saw people following him. And I know it's pretty well documented that he's a leader who likes to lead by actions. And we believe we'll get that from him, and he'll help inspire the other players as well.
1: All right, mate. Well, it's a pretty exciting time to be an All Blacks fan with what is to come. We wish you the very best of luck and really appreciate you talking to us. Thank you.
0: Brilliant. Thanks, guys.
3: Well written, the jewel in the Guinness crown. What a filly she is. Well written by three lengths, beats Lollapalooza.
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0: good too. So it's pretty special. We just had to keep reminding ourselves in the past couple of days, us Hurricanes boys, we haven't tasted the success in a long time. So I think it's just important we step back, smell the rose, enjoy each other's company, and then just move on to wherever we're going individually.
1: Hey, Geordie, you just touched on before about the other, you know, what you can take from other Super Rugby teams. And I know you follow cricket and you probably sort of look over to the subcontinent and see how Virat Kohli likes to play spin, turning into him or turning away to him. Northampton just won on the weekend, 26-17. Do you cast your net that far over to the Northern Hemisphere? Obviously, you played there last year. But to see what sort of trends around strategy and maybe defensive lines that they're doing up there compared to down in Super Rugby?
0: Yeah, for sure. More so probably just start plays, Millsy, from line out or set piece variations that you can just bring into your own game. And there's so many good coaches all around the world, and you might see a back strike or a line out strike, and you bring that into your game and you present that on Monday and you might run that 1 week. And the reality is, if some of those plays, you run them once, they work well, and you think the team's going to preview them the next week, so you move on to a different idea. And but certainly, and even other codes, you take things from other codes. And I think, yeah, you look around all sports at the moment, and I think the ones who are being positive and being brave and trying to use the ball or, yeah, being ambitious, they're the ones who are getting the best outcomes in all sports, I think.
1: Yeah, well, talk about a high skill set. I'm sure you would have kept your eye on Matt Henry last night. His line and length was impeccable at the Oval. What was your take out from that test match?
0: It was outstanding. Yeah, I was back on the couch to see Matt Henry wrap up the tail. So it was a commanding victory from the Black Caps, and great match, one apiece.
2: Bringing on. Good stuff, mate. All right, well, friend of the show, Geordie Barrett, good of you to give up your time, mate. Go and go crack open another one and enjoy the celebrations for another day or two at least, eh?
0: Thanks, fellas.
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5: 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Diego Maradona scores a match-winning goal in a moment that would define controversy forever.
6: 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The England players protesting.
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7: Turn it up this July with the new NRLW season. 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

0: We're sitting there having a pre-game meal, and I'm sitting with Jason Little. And he goes, oh, how are you feeling, JP? How are you going, mate? And I said, no, I feel good. And he goes, well, I'll be nervous when you get on. And I just went, oh, my God. And he comes back laughing. 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
11: Now, it is of a great pleasure, a disappointment, sadness in part of us, but sad, huge though. Pleasure to be able to bring in. Sadness for why we talk about him, because I'm devastated. I've seen him for the last time in a Crusaders jersey. It is the heart and soul of the franchise, one of Izzy's all-time favourites, along with many of the rest of us. It is a very good morning to David Harvili. How are you, Davey?
12: Yeah, boys, yeah, and I appreciate having on, and what an intro. Thank you.
11: Mate, what you've brought for Super Rugby has been immense, but tell us about the decision, Dave. When did you know, realistically, that this was the swan song for you?
12: Probably at the start of the year. I just felt like it was sort of coming to that right time. I was still playing some great rugby. I felt like over the last couple of years that I was still playing some of my best footy, and I wanted to

0: from the top of the South, the likes of Ethan Blackadder and Mitch Drummond. So, yeah, get to go home and, I guess, sort of, yeah, give back to the next generation there. And there's some awesome talent coming out of Nelson Marlborough at the moment, and being able to go home and, yeah, just be around the family for, I guess, another 4 or 5 months before I shoot off. It's going to be pretty stressful, you know, rugby, like, you're always away, you're travelling, and you're not really being able to get that family time. So being back at home and in front of the family and a few hot-cooked meals for mum is going to be pretty special.
1: Who's looking after the boat, bro? You need someone to store it at home, or, you know, need someone to take care of that big 7 metre?
0: To be fair, it doesn't get a lot of ocean, to be honest, over the rugby season. So, yeah, with Japan not being a full season, I'll be looking to come home and take that out as much as I can. So, mate, any time you can catch a flight from the Mount to Nelson, get down there.
2: Oh, how good. Now, Dave, can I double back here? Maybe it's a story other people know. I don't. The toothpick story, what's with that?
0: Yeah, so back in 2020, somehow I've eaten food or maybe a slider with a toothpick in it, and it's caused all sorts of things in my bowel. And long story short, I had to go to hospital.

0: talked about Japan. Did he mention make sure you get a good out clause in the contract? Was that his...
1: Yeah, mate, he's giving me the full rundown, so...
2: He's just chasing that yen, mate. He's got plenty already.
0: No, we're not throwing that kind of shade. But David, when do you think that the rest of us will know whereabouts in Japan you are landing? What's your...

0: season with you, the Marco. I tell you what, the All Blacks could do far worse than to say, hey, fancy coming to South Africa with us, since we're leaving only three 100%. Rugby players behind for the trip anyway. So we hope that you're still in that conversation, mate. But anyway, we'll be touching base with you again throughout the year, no question. But it would be wrong of us not to want to give you that pat on the back to say, well done, congratulations, and thank you, Davey Harvelli.
1: Thanks, brother.
2: Cheers, team. Appreciate it. Thank you.
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0: a huge standard. They've got a loyal fan base, but it is a small loyal fan base. I love everything that the Wellington Phoenix have done. They've opened doors in New Zealand football. I don't want to discredit it, but it doesn't mean there's going to be success. Would a Northern Mystics side going over there and finding themselves near the bottom of the table for many seasons be good for netball in New Zealand?
1: Oh, well, I think with the small amount of players you need in a netball team and the amount of netballing talent that New Zealand has, you could damn near field a Silver Fern side. And I think you would. I think you would have instant success.
0: I damn well hope so. Otherwise, that's not a great look either.
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11: Right, well, there's going to be a new role in town for New Zealand rugby, and what is shaping up is quite a big shuffle on and off the park for the sport that dominates the headlines in this country. 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

0: We'll have it all covered right here on Mondays with McCarty. 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
8: Well, Japan continues to prove an irresistible lure for New Zealand rugby players, with David Havili yesterday joining the ever-growing legion of New Zealand players playing in Japan. The just-completed season saw well over 200 New Zealand-born or New Zealand-linked players scattered throughout the Japan professional ranks. There are a number of New Zealand-born players in the Japan national squad, including Walter Dearns, who was amongst the top performers in Super Rugby this year but is firmly committed to a future with Japan. Well, someone who spent the last 5 years playing in Japan is Bryn Hall of the Kubota Spears in Tokyo, formerly Crusaders, Blues, North Harbour, and still always will be the mighty Northcote Club, and of course part of the very highly regarded Aotearoa Rugby Pod. Bryn, how are you, mate?
9: G'day, boys. Thanks for having me on.
8: Hey, good to have you. Look, Bryn, it's no longer the case that New Zealand players go to places like Japan or Europe to top up their retirement plans. It's becoming more and more a mid or even early career move. So tell us, what is it the money? Is it the less grueling schedule, the lifestyle? What is the attraction to go to Japan?
9: Look, I think it's probably most of those things that you just said, TJ, but I think you know, the money is a good part of it, right? I think it is you don't want to shy away from it. I think it is definitely a great opportunity with being able to top up the bank, which I think is definitely one thing. But I think also I find that the schedule is really nice. Like, if you do look at probably New Zealand rugby at the moment, you're going from January in pre-season going straight through to probably October if you play both NPC and Super Rugby along with the All Blacks. I think in Japan, you play 3 weeks on, 4 weeks on, you get a week off. So if you're talking around for your body, longevity wise, you know that you're on the job for 3 to 4 weeks in the season, you get a week off, and you play a similar schedule in terms of games that you do have here. And I think also as well, the culture.

0: I think, but also at the same time, you know, the companies do want to be able to have be seen as one of the best rugby brands in the world. So anytime you get All Blacks, and if there was a solution to be able to help New Zealand rugby, then of course, I guess they would listen. But they're doing their own thing over there. And it's not only the New Zealanders that are over there, right? You've got the South Africans predominantly that are playing a lot of their football over there. I think maybe 40% or 30% of their squad is playing in Japan. So, but look, I think what we do have at the moment, considering that they have told that we're not going to put players from over in Japan or overseas, like your Anton Leonard Brown and your Artie Sevier are kind of your best of both worlds, right? They commit a long-term contract to New Zealand rugby, and they get the benefits of being going into a sabbatical like they did this year with Corby. I think the only difference, really, you look at Richie Mwanga, is that he made a commitment to go over to Japan with probably the notion of not putting on the black jersey again during that time that he was in Toshiba. So, look, they're staying firm or not. I even know, you know, Scott Robinson talked about it, that he wanted to be able to try and have conversations around. I can imagine Dave Rennie in the future will continue on to keep talking about it, but I do think that we have enough right now with, you know, with the likes of Anton Leonard Brown and Artie Sevier and how they are able to work around their sabbatical to play in Japan, but then also come back for the All Blacks.
1: Bruno, one of those people is Anton Leonard Brown. There's been plenty of questions around why he's been picked for the All Blacks. What did you see out of his performance in Japan?
0: Look, he was Anton Leonard Brown. I think he did exactly what he did at the Chiefs. He, you know, came into a new environment. Him and Artie Sevier and Brody Retallick were big signings, I guess, for Corby. And look, he made his transition really nicely. I think in the first part of the year, it takes you a little while to figure out Japan, not just playing, but the living situation and being in a different country. But by halfway through the year, he was world class. You know, the Anton Leonard Brown, the effort areas that Dave Rennie likes, his distribution, his kicking games, attacking threat, you know, all the things that you know about Anton Leonard Brown. He did that at a very high level, and that was the reason why, you know, Corby ended up winning the championship due to his performances. So, and look, I just do think that Anton is experienced. You know, you do look at probably the midfielding stocks. You look at Jordy Barrett, who's played a lot of rugby with the All Blacks. Quintipiah has just come back, had a breakthrough year last year, and even a breakthrough year this year in the improvements. And then you've got Billy Proctor, who had his first year really as an All Black last year. So he's a guy that can play both positions. He's experienced, and, you know, Dave really knows him. So I know people could probably think, who else would you put there from New Zealand? But I think at the same time, what he brings in, his experience behind the three probably deserving caps with Billy, Geordie and Quinn, I think it's actually a good signing, him being in a part of the All Blacks in that squad.
2: Well, Anton Leonard Brown's fan base certainly grew last week in one select special corner of Auckland, because he turned up at the Northcote lunch, him and Sean Stevenson, before he got picked for the All Blacks. So I think he won a lot of fans when he did that, mate.
0: He won the North Shore, mate. So we probably want to give him a try sign at NPC.
2: You had nothing to do with that?
0: I think that was all Sean. So Sean's obviously really good friends with Anton. So I think Sean put him in Northcote, which I heard was really good. So they loved it. So he's definitely opened up his arms to being here in the North Shore area, that's for sure.
2: Yeah, that's great. And then talking of Sean Stevenson, how did he go? I mean, I know that a lot of people were disappointed when he decided to go. And I note now, too, that he has indicated in future he wants to play for Samoa. His mum, Izzy, is Samoan, and so he wants to play for Samoa, having had a brief look at the All Blacks. But how did he go in his first season up there? I can imagine they would have loved him.
0: Oh, I can tell you right now, he was probably one of the best players in the competition. Like, I think he was probably the form fullback in the competition. I know Chesn Colby got fifth fullback of the year, but being biased, he was probably the best fullback in Japan. I think just the way that we've seen him play over the years in New Zealand, he was able to do that and was so influential in our team at Kubota. Multiple try assists, whether it was through his kicking game, his running game, his tackling game, whatever it may be, he just had a massive influence. So I think he was probably the form player. I'd say one of the top form players in Japan in his first year, but he was a big part of our success this year with how he was able to play. And we weren't able to get the win in the final, but he was a big reason of why we got there.
1: Bruno, how different has Dave Rennie's style looked in Japan compared to when we last saw him on New Zealand shores, and how much crossover was there with that he'll now bring to the All Blacks?
0: Look, I think any coaches have to have their DNA, right? And I think whether it was at the Chiefs or whether it was at the Wallabies, the breakdown area,

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0: can do. I don't know. Why does love do?
1: Yeah, I thought long and hard about which Kiwi pop anthem to single out. You could have had Bliss by the Dudes. They're playing Slice of Heaven by Dee Dee Smash for the All Whites at the FIFA World Cup. But in the end, I went with this one, The Exponents, Why Does Love Do This To Me? It was a signature song at the Wellington Sevens for years. I remember twice in, 2009, 2015, Jordan Luck was there to sing it late on the second day and the place went clean off. In fact, even during the Lions tour in 2005, the Lions fans picked up on it during the tour.

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1: Turn it up this July with the new NRLW season. 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Don't miss out. 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
8: Tony's top five of everything.
9: The top five of everything. Yeah, we're just going to come up with a list every week and see what you think of it. And we've got some really wacky ideas, but I'm going to play it pretty straight for the first one. I've decided, Rick, to go for the top five World Cup moments involving the All Whites. Now, this is just a personal thing, and you'll have some ideas as well. And we did talk about this a little bit. So here we go. Here are the top five World Cup moments involving the All Whites.
7: Five.
9: Grant Turner's goal against Australia, Sydney, May 1981. The All Whites had battled out a 3-3 draw in Auckland on Anzac Day, but went to Sydney rank underdogs for the return match. One Sydney writer claiming that the effluent flowing into Sydney Harbour was of greater quality than the New Zealand team. Well, guess who ended up with effluent all over his face? As Steve Wooden put the All Whites ahead in the first half, then in the 84th minute, and this is the moment. After an end-to-end attack, Grant Turner scored with a stunning header from the edge of the box to bury the Socceroos. It was the fifth game of the campaign, but really that was the moment that set them on the road to Spain. It's hard to imagine a better headed goal scored by a New Zealander than the one scored on that day by the late Grant Turner.
7: Four.
9: Steve Wooden's goal against Scotland at the World Cup. Yes, they made it in the end, and Steve Wooden scored some memorable goals along the way. So too did Wynton Roofer. Wooden scoring in the final playoff game against China in Singapore. What a nerve-wracking thing that was. But the match against Scotland was New Zealand's first ever World Cup appearance. And New Zealand fell behind 3-0, and they were in danger of getting an absolute hiding. But then Steve Sumner pounced on a mix-up in the Scotland defence to scramble home New Zealand's first ever World Cup goal.

0: a 4-0 win, and frankly, we did well to hold them to 4-0. That was a team, that Brazilian team, with almost mystical, ethereal qualities about them, a team of wizards, magicians, and Zico. Okay, we're going to fast forward now. Rory Fallon's header against Bahrain at the Cape Town in 2009. Sometimes you only get one chance, and that chance came for the All Whites just before halftime in a match that, of course, would decide who went to South Africa. Leo Bertos took the corner. He curled in the perfect ball right to where Fallon was stationed, and he met it with full force. A fantastic header, a goal that proved to be the difference, although let's not forget that Mark Paston saved a penalty that could have given the tie and the right to go to the World Cup to Bahrain. I was actually on tour with the All Blacks at that time. I watched it early morning in Milan. There was a TV channel. It was all in Arabic. So I had to watch the coverage and listening to an Arabic commentary. And I can tell you also that I'd cracked a rib. I was nursing a cracked rib, so I couldn't go with my mates. They'd found a bar where it was being televised. And when that goal came, I threw my hands up in celebration, and it hurt like hell, but it didn't matter. By the way, Leo Bertos, who delivered that pinpoint cross, was born the same day the All Whites beat Saudi Arabia in 1981 5-0, which they had to do to stay in the race for the World Cup. And here he was, 28 years later, on his way to South Africa. And finally, one. Shane Smeltz against Italy 2010. Look, I probably should have included Winston Reid's dramatic late equaliser in the game against Slovakia. I went for the Zico thing. It's just a personal memory. And Shane Smeltz, well, he was involved in that goal too, because it was him who laid on the cross for Winston Reid to head home, and they got the draw against Slovakia. But then they took on Italy, and on this occasion, it was Reid heading the ball into the path of Smeltz. Such a great finisher. Kiwi fans went into rapture. The world was absolutely shocked. It was only a soft penalty in the end that allowed Italy the equaliser. But as I say, it was a result that shocked the football world. And a subsequent draw in the last game meant that New Zealand are unbeaten in World Cup games since 1982. But let's not forget, that goal came against the defending champions, the four-time World Cup winners, Italy. So there you go. The first of our top five of everything, five World Cup moments involving the All Whites.
1: Yeah, it's a pretty comprehensive list, TJ, got to say. I mean, there are a few that I, you know, and as you say, this is a personal

0: It was an infamous moment, not a famous moment, because someone ran out from the crowd and actually threw a can at the referee, who everyone suspected had been bribed.
1: Yeah. Indonesian referee from memory, and it was against Kuwait.
0: I think, Sidaso, I think his name was, and it was against Kuwait. Yeah, that's right. And Richard Wilson saved one of the penalties, the New Zealand goalkeeper, but they got the second one, and that's when I think we had that, well, New Zealand's answer to the Pete Fonsale moment. The crowd ran on the field. And for a moment, it actually looked like that could jeopardise New Zealand's whole campaign, because FIFA take a very dim view of those sorts of things.
1: And I remember that happening at the ground, and most people were cheering. It was like the bloke was a hero, because everybody was so frustrated with that referee's performance.
0: Anger. It just threatened to blow the whole thing up. And I think, if I remember rightly, they won that game, Kuwait, didn't they? Did I say Bahrain before?
1: Yeah, no, it was Kuwait.
0: It was Kuwait.
1: I think they won the game 2-1, and that meant they qualified ahead of us for their World Cup, and they ended up actually in a pretty tough group with England and France. And there was an issue in Spain in their game against France where the Kuwaiti, I don't know if it's emir or prince or whatever, actually came on the field to dispute a decision given against the Kuwaiti team, which then plays more into the fact that somebody's been doling out gold watches.
2: 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Tune in for live FIFA World Cup commentary of South Africa versus Canada. 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
7: Five, four, three, two, one.
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7: When the birds are go.
9: Except it's not Tony because he's not here. TJ is crook, unfortunately. Hopefully he is back on deck for your Monday. And fingers crossed, Chappie's back with me tomorrow. But we are doing the top five, my top five World Cup goals. And we're going to start with this one.
7: Five.
10: Big gap for Ronaldinho to try and hit here as he floats it in. Oh, it's drifted over David Seaman and in. Brazil lead by 2-1. A horrible moment for the England goalkeeper, and Ronaldinho has just placed one to perfection into the top left-hand corner.
9: Yeah, fantastic goal. This was at the 2002 World Cup in Japan and Korea, and England had actually taken the lead in this game against Brazil, but Brazil balled it back to 1-1, and then there was a free kick given away. This wasn't close to goal. This would have been, conservatively, 35 metres out, maybe closer to 40. On the angle, Ronaldinho, like, you've got the defence lined up on the edge of the area, you've got the Brazilian strikers all in. You can see why David Seaman, the English keeper, was stood off his line, right? He was stood just inside his six-yard box. He was hedging to try and come and get the cross that he thought was going to come to the back post. Ronaldinho outfoxed him and put it inside the top corner, top far corner, led to a slightly off-colour joke about Ronaldinho being the greatest lover in the world because he could lob Seaman from 40 yards. That came out of that. And David Seaman, of course, the England goalkeeper.
7: Four.
10: We're in the 90th minute. We're heading towards extra time. Golden goal, extra time if needed. De Boer, Bergkamp, what a touch! Bergkamp has surely won it for the Netherlands. And no wonder he looks towards the heavens, because a goal like that belongs there.
9: Yes, the 1998 World Cup in France. It was a knockout game between the Argentinians and the Dutch. It looked like it was going to go to extra time. The Argentinians were already down to 10 men at that point. But it was a crossfield ball to Dennis Bergkamp, who managed to take that ball on his chest with his back to goal, turn, hit the ball and put it into the far post past the Argentinian goalkeeper. One of the great goals. It was one of those goals, I remember watching it live, where you just kind of went, wow. Like, you didn't expect it to happen. Great skill set, Dennis Bergkamp, of course, and my number four favourite goal ever.
7: Three.
11: Reaching the legal limits, that's a good ball as well. Oh, the header! Oh my word! Fantastic! With an absolute stunner! Celebrates with his coach. The Dutch have their equaliser.
9: Yes, the

0: Dutch have their equaliser. This was in the opening game of the 2014 World Cup in Brazil. Spain were the defending champions. They were 1-0 up in this game, and it was a fantastic ball from Daley Blind with from the left-hand side over the Spanish defence. Robin van Persie runs onto it, and it is a diving header. He launched himself from probably about 20 yards out. Diving header, met it just inside the penalty area. Top corner, the Dutch equalise, go on to win this game 5-1. And the Spanish, who were defending world champions, out in the group stage.
1: And James Rodriguez! He's a star, all right! A shining, glittering star!
0: A global hit indeed. James Rodriguez, also at the Brazil World Cup in 2014. That goal against Uruguay outside the penalty area, takes the ball on his chest with his back to goal, juggles the ball off his thigh, turns and volleys at top corner of the Uruguayan net. Uruguayan keeper had absolutely no chance, and that tournament was the peak of James Rodriguez as a footballer.
2: One.
3: We haven't been able to control the play in midfield that Maradona has been able to do. And he's hurting England again here. It's a brilliant run. It's one of the world's great goals. And there's no doubt about that one. He left a trail of England players.
0: He left a trail of England players, all right. That was the 1986 tournament, and it was the Maradona goal against England. No, not that one. Of course, everybody remembers the hand of God, but he scored another goal in that game, which possibly is the greatest goal in World Cup history. Picked the ball up just inside his own half and ran through five England midfielders and defenders before slotting the ball past Peter Shilton. A fantastic slaloming run by Diego Maradona. Fantastic goal that as well. And if you get a chance to look for it, Peter Reid, who was on the field at the time for England, one of the great storytellers in football, Peter Reid, he tells a story about that goal, and it is hilarious. It is not safe for radio, but it is hilarious. It's an after-dinner speech. Fantastic. It'll have you rolling, but fantastic goal. Those are my top five World Cup goals and our top five of everything. Keen to hear yours. 8833, the Signet Power Bank text machine.
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4: We've done the cattery. Now we can find out who is in the penthouse. Do you want to go first, Millsy?
5: Yeah, I can open up. Mark, send a stump and get things underway for the penthouse. No problem there, little master. I actually think it's hard to pick, actually. This performance from the New Zealand cricket team was very good at the Oval after a bit of a backlashing they received here on the home front after the first test. But Tom Blundell's keeping, Matt Henry's bowling, Henry Nicholls' work with the bat along with Phillips as well. Lots of other contributions. The Nathan Smith run out was excellent. So I like to put just the collective, the Black Caps, into the penthouse for their performance at the Oval.
4: Fair enough.
6: Nice call.
4: I was going to put anyone with the name Henry from the Black Caps into the penthouse, but you've put the whole team in there.
5: Oh,
4: so you've saved me a job.
5: I thought you meant Henry Pollock.
6: Yeah.
4: I said from the Black Caps.
6: Oh. Henry Pollock, good call, Kyle.
4: I'm going to put Josh Morby in the penthouse.
6: Oh, yeah.
4: I've been on the Josh Morby train for a while. Massive fan of the guy and the way that he plays rugby, and I was delighted to see his name in the All Blacks. I thought Fahey was obviously going to be there off the back of Andy Rowe coming on our show and saying that the word is that he's staying, and Fahey's been outstanding, but I think Josh Morby, as proven by the fact he scored 16 tries this season, has been equally as good. So, Josh Morby, not only are you in the All Blacks, mate, and you've won Super Rugby, have a stay in the penthouse as well. Enjoy that.
5: I think it might mean more to him.
4: Well, Sam, I'm interested to hear.
6: What do you got for us?
7: And so, in the ad break, lashes wound me up about the Warriors, so I'm going to have to put them in the penthouse.
6: Hey, fair enough.
7: Because they've lost about maybe 8 players, key players too. Two of Arsashek, Tanner Boyd. Now Jackson Ford's gone down. He's, I think, second daily in leading points.
5: Yeah, pick muscle, eh?
4: Yeah, it's brutal there. It's a big blow.
7: So the depth and, you know, the power that they've got just to keep going, winning that game against the Cowboys.
4: That's exactly it, Savannah.
7: I've got to put them in there.
4: And they should stay there, actually.
7: Yeah.
4: Alongside Eli Oden, Ryan.
6: Just relax. the man I'm putting in there as Clark Laidlaw, to be quite honest.
4: Good call. Great call.
5: Flower.
6: Every time he gets on the mic, he kind of reminds me of a Scottish version of No Bullshit Barnsley. He doesn't buy into any form of, like, you know, hyperbolic statements or anything like that. It's very much play what you see in front of you, and he's got that Hurricane side humming, and every Hurricane I talk to can't speak highly enough of him, and I have to really respect the Snapchats I got earlier where, you know, what's this, day 3, it's about 2 p.m. and Jamie McIntosh and Clark Laidlaw and Corey Jane had the fingers on the jug playing a game of fingers. I mean, that's I respect that a lot.
5: Mm.
6: But all jokes aside, I think they completely, even though the Chiefs barely got off the bus, the Hurricanes absolutely outplayed them from ball one, and their plan worked to an absolute T. But particularly just with their absolute lack of fear to play with the footy in those conditions, and Clark just backed his men to do that, was just superb.
4: Yep. So who goes in the Oden Ryan suite? I think the Black Caps have to.
6: Nah, not until they win the series.
5: So we've got the Black Caps, Henry,
4: Josh Morby,
5: the Warriors.

0: results, series win in India, etc. We should not be celebrating just a one-off test win. We should be looking for real series victories nowadays.
1: Okay. So Clark Laidlaw's going in ahead of, or Josh Morbitt ahead of the Black Caps slash. So you're judge and jury.
0: Mate, no, the text.
2: Should we just
0: the
2: leave the Owen Ryan suite free?
1: No,
2: this week.
1: Someone's got to go.
0: The text machine can let us know.
1: Who
0: deserves to go into the Owen Ryan suite in the penthouse? Is it the Black Caps? Is it the Warriors? Is it Clark Laidlaw, or is it Josh Morbitt?
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4: 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Finals don't change. Pressure doesn't change over the years, JP. How do you address that?
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3: 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Thanks to SEN. 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
13: Yes, indeed. Mike Blair among that new All Blacks set up, one of the assistant coaches in charge of the attack under Dave Rennie. Mike, thank you very much for joining our show for the first time. Good to chat to you. How was the experience for you, mate, being a part of your first All Blacks squad naming?

0: Very cool. I caught a bit on the TV. So I'm in Auckland at the moment, just getting ready for a camp, which starts on Wednesday. So watched a bit on the TV, followed a little bit on social media, and it's pretty exciting that it's becoming reality, isn't it?
1: Well, just on that then, Mike, look, I'm sure it will become a real reality come game one for the All Blacks. But you've had lots of rugby jobs. Are you starting to feel the sense of responsibility and what it means to be involved in an All Black environment?
0: I've tried not to think about it like a responsibility. I think it's an opportunity. It's a job that that many would want. And it's an opportunity for me to show what I can do and to help this All Blacks team really show what they're capable of. So I see it as a real opportunity to show what I can do to help this team to get us to where we want to be.
2: Well, you must be licking your lips at what you've seen Super Rugby-wise as the attack coach or the man in charge of the attack anyway, particularly to see what the Canes did in the weekend and what they've done all season. But overall, I think attacking-wise, you must be very excited about what you're about to get your hands on.
0: Yeah, we were at the game on Saturday and it was brilliant, wasn't it? The weather, I don't know how what it showed like coming across on the TV, but at the game, the wind was horrific. But the skill set, the ambition to play was fantastic. And certainly it's in line with my beliefs in how the game should be played.
1: Hey, Mike, the All Black squad's pretty impressive. I'm pretty sure Dave Rennie spoke about a month or so ago that the squad was pretty much selected, all the 34. Had it changed much since a month or so ago when Dave Rennie announced that?
0: Yeah, I mean, we got up to around kind of, you know, 30-ish, 32 that were, we're pretty sure as long as we avoided injuries that they'd be in. But you always leave a bit of space for guys who can step up. Like I think Josh Mobey's been excellent over the last 3-4 weeks. He's a name that certainly crossed our paths now. But you play around on there's balance of the squad, there's form. So we're pretty pleased with where we've got to. Yeah,
2: you mentioned Josh Morby. I was keen to ask you about him and also Fihi Finianganofo, two of the four debutants named in the squad. What has impressed you the most about the way that they play their rugby, and particularly with ball in hand, the area that you'll be across?
0: Yeah, I think with Josh, he seems to have this uncanny knack of being able to read the game and be in the right place at the right time. He does the right thing on the ball. His decision making is very good. He scored 17 tries, didn't he? So that kind of stat speaks for itself. But he works hard. He works hard both sides of the ball. And when he's in space, he's powerful, he's elusive, and exactly what you want from your wingers. So, you know, these are guys who want to get their hands on the ball as much as possible.
3: Mike, it's producer Lashes here, mate. I'm interested to get your thoughts on the camp last week coming in as a new coach. I mean, the reality is that first impressions do count. And I spoke to a few players that were at that camp and they said it was a very impressive 48 hours from Mike Blair. So do you sort of factor that in and are aware that, you know, going into the first time meeting some of these players, because they are a fickle bunch, as I say, that those first impressions matter and you need to hit the ground running with them?
0: Yeah, of course they matter. And I think I'm not too sure the exact numbers that went from last camp into this camp. I think it's seven or eight, I think. So they'll have heard what I've got already. But I'm just going to try and keep things simple. Like, this is a squad that's got individuals who are capable of playing really good rugby and playing heads-up rugby. So there needs to be a framework in place in how you attack, and you're going to have, you know, different call sheets, different options, but ultimately what we want to do is give the guys the freedom to play to space and express themselves with their athleticism and skill sets. So I'm putting together my presentations at the moment, tweaking a bit from last week into this week, and hopefully we'll hit the ground running.
1: Most of these players tend to pick themselves. What were the most hotly contested positions in the squad?
0: I'd say each area there was an extra name that potentially could have been in, but it wasn't in. So like that's great for us because it means things are really competitive. So yeah, I think most areas there was discussion about was there a late bolter coming in. Was there someone who showed a little bit of form, or someone actually that meant that we had a really nice blend in those positions? That, you know, the back row, for example, it's all about blend of a back row. So you had hotly contested positions.
2: When it comes to first five, you've got three very good options there, and Bowden Barrett, who's done it so many times before for the All Blacks, Damien McKenzie, similar, and then a guy like Ruben Love, who has just got better and better this year. What factors into your decision in terms of who will start, and perhaps out of those three as well, who comes off the bench?
0: Yeah, I think we're in a really fortunate position. As you said, we've got three guys who've got a real blend of experience, and you know, that brings with it different things. You get youthful energy, but you've got wise heads as well. So you know, as I mentioned before about balance of the back row, you're also talking about balance of a back line and who's going to work well together at 9, 10, 12, who's going to you know, give you the different types of game that you want to be able to play.
1: Hey Mike, the All Blacks attacking play is all about the counter attack over many years, and the flair and skill sets we have in the back line. I think it's fair to say last year they attempted to play a lot more structured footy. What's your piece? What's your angle on what you're going to try and implement into this All Black side?
0: Yeah, so I mentioned it a little bit before. Like I believe you need a framework of attack, because a framework of attack allows you to have multi-option, and if you have multi-option, then that you know, gives you the best opportunity to break a line through your decision making. But you don't want to play so structured that you have to play to a certain place of the pitch. You play somewhere because you see triggers to go there, you see opportunity. So there's a real fine line for me between having structure or a framework, but players then having the ability to express themselves within that.
2: 12 days until the first test against France, and then of course you've got Italy and Ireland as well. What are you seeing from the North in terms of how they are playing their rugby, and perhaps whether it might differ at all from what we have seen over the past few years?
0: Yeah, I mean, there's some points going about at the end of the Six Nations, wasn't there? You know, there's a balance to their game as well. The tries, the points we've talked about, but there's still a structural element with the kicking game and kicking to compete to win the ball back and create unstructured defences. So there's a balance, and it's similar to what we've seen from you know, the Chiefs and the Hurricanes in particular, that you want to be able to play the ball, move the ball, but you also want to be able to turn the opposition with your kicking game, create pressure, create territory and create counter-attack ball when they kick it back to you. So real balance in those areas is required, and that's generally what you'll see from the Northern Hemisphere teams.
1: Here in New Zealand, Mike, we love Selection Day, to be honest, but a couple of months ago, having Sir Graham Henry put in place as chief selector was something that caught us all by surprise. What have you taken from working with him the last couple of months, and how does he challenge you?
0: So met him at the camp last week. He'd coached against me a couple of times, and so we had a laugh about that. But he's a really impressive.

0: come off the bench, or would he be considered as a starter?
1: I think all three of them are competitive players and they want to start for the All Blacks. Kyle, I've been impressed with his speed to the breakdown and getting the ball away, his ability to kick off both feet and his energy. So it's a good blend of three scrum halves there that will all want to start in the number nine jersey.
2: And just lastly from me, just around Lester Whanganuku, I know obviously he's injured. I'm not going to ask you whether he would have been picked or not, but do you guys see him in a similar role to what he's been playing at the Crusaders? Can he be a seven if he was to be picked, or do you more see him as that centre or outside back type player?
1: I mean, he's a player of incredible capability, isn't he? His footwork, his power, his skill set. He's done an incredible job at seven for the Crusaders, as he has in the centres, and probably more so in the back three. So he's someone it buys us a little bit of time with his injury, sadly, to think more about how he could potentially be used. But it does, the fact that he can play in those multiple positions makes him a player of real interest.
0: Ari Savea, new captain of the All Blacks, and you would have worked closely with him over in Japan. What do you see from him as a leader?
1: Inspirational. He captained us in one of the games, I think, this season at Kobe. And you saw his chest grow out. You saw people following him. And I know it's pretty well documented that he's a leader who likes to lead by actions, and we believe we'll get that from him, and he'll help inspire the other players as well.
2: All right, mate. Well, it's a pretty exciting time to be an All Blacks fan with what is to come. We wish you the very best of luck and really appreciate you talking to us. Thank you.
1: Thanks, guys.
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4: Turn it up this July with the new NRLW season. 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
1: 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It is an honour to do my job. 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
4: Geordie Barrett with us on the show. Well, actually, Millsy and I caught up with him a little bit earlier on today off the back of their stunning Super Rugby final win over the Chiefs. One-way traffic it was, and started by asking Geordie, who has, of course, been named in the All Blacks squad as well, how's the head?
5: You know, pretty good, actually. Yeah, must be getting older. I've had an early night last night, so, yeah, I'm not sure. Well, I would say I'll probably be a little bit let down, but it's just the way it is.
4: Mate, let's go back to Saturday. I mean, that was as good a performance as you'd see in any game, but when it comes to a final, to blow a team like the Chiefs away like that, how on earth did that all fall out like that, fall into place like that? It was just seamless.
5: Yeah, it's probably beyond the realms of expectation, but yeah, in some ways, I was like the group had a little bit of confidence there within our system and within ourselves, and believed that we were a decent enough footy team. But to then be able to execute it, it's a completely different story, particularly in a final. So yeah, massively, yeah, excited and obviously stoked to get that result against a side who have been consistent for a number of years now, and yeah, a team that beat us at home this year and got the wood over us in pre-season. So yeah, we prepared like there was no tomorrow.
1: Wasn't just the final, Geordie. The last 3 weeks, I think it is, you've raised the bat for the half century each time. So you've always got points in you. I guess that goes a long way to installing confidence into what you guys can produce out on the grass.
5: Yeah, for sure. And yeah, like there's chat around the start of the season. We may have had a little, with all due respect to the rest of the Super Rugby comp, we may have had a softer draw to start with. We had a lot of Kiwi teams that we still had to face, and we're putting points on early, and we weren't sure if that was our level. But inside, we had a belief that we could go to levels throughout the competition. And one thing that didn't change is we had this belief that we wanted to use the ball. We're optimistic. We'll just keep throwing the ball around until, yeah, something eventually happens. And obviously, you need the tools to be able to do that. You can't just turn the ball over willy-nilly. And we had a decent enough kicking game to get us out of trouble as well, too. So I felt like we're well balanced this year. Had an unbelievable forward pack, well coached. And yeah, it's nice to be able to sit here on the phone on a Monday and talk to you guys after we've won a title. And yeah, it doesn't happen very often in your career.
6: Certainly doesn't, Geordie. One question I'm keen to ask you. Were you guys surprised with how narrow the Chiefs were defending? It looked like to me that they had the expectation that you guys maybe might pull the handbrake up on when it comes to spreading the ball due to the conditions. But did you guys as a group have any form of conversation about potentially narrowing your focus and where you were attacking? Or was it always just all gas, no breaks, and play the footy that's been working for you throughout the year?
5: Yeah. Jace Holland and Clark Laidlaw pulled the nines and tens and two captains aside just before the warm-up and said, look, if you just take the wind out of the equation, and it was a big if because the wind was blowing, as you probably saw, it's still a dry night for footy. So they just gave us the confidence and trust and belief just to keep backing our skill sets. And look, it's easier said than done. Cam picked the ball up through his first pass, blew 2 metres in front of Billy, and then the next couple of kicks come back over her head. But look, we just kept trying to get the ball to our wingers, throwing the ball into space, backing our skill sets, asking our big boys to get the ball out of their hands and, yeah, test the Chiefs from those wider channels that you are probably alluding to, Sam. And we're expecting, yeah, the wingers to probably be a little bit higher and to have a little bit more line speed. And so we're surprised in that space. And to answer your question around the tightness of their defence, I'm not sure. It was probably more down to the fact that we're moving the ball to an edge and they probably then overchased, and then you're left with some big spaces in the middle of the park. Those things probably come off the back of being ambitious with the ball in the first place to then give yourselves an opportunity to execute after that.

Mate, tell us about a couple of guys who have been named in the All Blacks for the first time, Fehi Finianga-Nofo and Josh Morby. It's not very often. It never has happened before that two blokes from the same team in the same season would either equal or

0: good coaches all around the world, and you might see a back strike or a line out strike, and you bring that into your game and you present that on Monday and you might run that 1 week. And the reality is, if some of those plays, you run them once, they work well, and you think the team's going to preview them the next week, so you move on to a different idea. And but certainly, and even other codes, you take things from other codes. And I think, yeah, you look around all sports at the moment, and I think the ones who have been positive and being brave and trying to use the ball, or being ambitious, they're the ones who are getting the best outcomes in all sports, I think.
1: Yeah, well, talk about a high skill set. I'm sure you would have kept your eye on Matt Henry last night. His line and length was impeccable at the Oval. What was your take out from that test match?
0: It was outstanding. Yeah, I was back on the couch to see Matt Henry wrap up the tail. So it was a commanding victory from the Black Caps, and great match, one apiece.
2: Bring it on. 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All right, well, friend of the show, Geordie Barrett, good of you to give up your time, mate. Go and have go crack open another one and enjoy the celebrations for another day or two at least, eh?
0: Thanks, fellas.
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10: Yes, a very good afternoon. Welcome into the rugby run on this Sunday, the 28th of June. Highlights there of the New Zealand Māori getting up and beating a Japan 15. They were down 31 points to 14, came back to win 38 points to 31. That game played in Nagoya in Japan. Congratulations to them. Continuing to show the depth that I believe we do have in New Zealand rugby. Depth that at times is maybe not necessarily surrounded by the best coaching or necessarily the best pathways in recent times. It is a massive, massive week for Dave Rennie and the All Blacks. Later in the week, a 23-man team will be named for the first test of the year against the French. The All Blacks squad was named last Monday. By all accounts, most people appear to be pretty happy with the squad that was named.

always a few areas that people will see as contentious, that people will want to discuss. Kyle Preston coming in at halfback. Cortez Ratma being named at the expense of Noah Hotham. Ironically, most people probably liked the idea of Kyle Preston being there, but thought that Hotham deserved to be the head of Cortez Ratma. Anton Lennett-Brown being named in the midfield. Time to move on, perhaps. Been in a lot of losing All Black squads and teams in the last 6 or 7 years. But has been playing in Japan, was on a sabbatical, has been under the leadership of Dave Rennie, and is a very good footballer. The biggest talking point, probably the omission of Du Plessis Corifi in the loose, with Luke Jacobson, Peter Lakai, Simon Parker, Artie Sevier, Anton Segner and Wallace Atiti being named. We will look at the 23.

0: Holland, etc. I think Caleb Tangata, I reckon, would have been a lock-in had he been available. But generally, the feedback that I've got, probably the two unluckiest, probably Du Plessis Pidiffy, very unlucky, and also a little bit of talk around about Caleb Harkin. There is talk that he's heading offshore, and that might have been his undoing, but I think, gee whiz, possibly those two the unluckiest.
1: Yeah, very, very good of a footballer, Callum Harkin, indeed. Okay, Steve, so, you know, for me, I've said this in the past, I wouldn't have picked Beauden Barrett. I think it's time to move on. I think he's yesterday's man. I don't think he had a great Super Rugby season. I think he was indifferent last year in the All Blacks, but they've gone with him. And often when you say a player shouldn't be in, you've often got to come up with names and suggest players who should be in as an alternative. And I guess you can sort of go through our tens. You've got Taha Kamara there, and obviously we've also got Josh Jacom out of the Chiefs, another one, you know, who I'd like to see be given an opportunity. But where do you go? What give me your starting 15. Who would you pick, and provide a little bit of rationale on why?
0: Absolutely. Listen, it's highly unlikely that Jordan will be available for this first test, but I really couldn't go past Josh Morby. I know the pundits will probably say, and at the end of the day, the All Black selectors would probably look at a Beauden Barrett or a D-Mac, but I like the way Morby plays. Can slot into that fullback and 15 position equally well. And as I go through the site, it'll probably become a more apparent. It's all about sort of combinations for this particular site. I just like the way the guy's playing at the moment. He just knows when to inject himself into the game. And listen, if Dave Rennie's already suggested that he wants players that can get up off the ground, which suggests to me a fast-paced game. So if Jordan's not available, for me, it's Morby at fullback.
1: Okay, all right. Well, let's go from reverse. Let's go 15. So who are your outside? Who are your two wingers?
0: Oh, listen, Fini Fini Anofo, like they've obviously walked over broken glass to keep him in the country. He's a try-scoring machine at the moment. And once again, hence I picked Morby at fullback. They've got their combination. So for me, he gets one of the wing spots. Caleb Clark, listen, in a Blues team that's struggled, he still looked pretty good in this side. He's got experience. He's got power. You could use him a little bit closer in as well. Good under high kicks, which is another plus. Probably something we don't know about Fehi, but only in time we'll get to know that. Watto.
1: Okay. And then, obviously, the one where there's always been a lot of discussion, your midfield combination. And we've got, obviously, Anton Leonard-Brown there. We've got Billy Proctor. We've got Quintu Paia. And we've also got Jordy Barrett.
0: Well, once again, I'm going to stay with combinations for these particular positions. But listen, I think there's been a lot to like about Proctor this year. The fact that those wingers are getting a lot of tries basically says to me he's been taking the right options. And I think the master of the way this team has been operating with his small touches is Barrett. And once again, I'm talking about combinations. So I can't go past Barrett or Proctor simply on combinations. I know a few people have mentioned Quintu Paia, but man, he's played all his best rugby at second five. Why would we push him to centre?
1: Yeah, don't disagree. I don't disagree at all. I'm not a big fan on hybrid players. I think it's a 50-50 call on whether you start Quintu Paia, whether you start Jordy Barrett, but it comes back to combination, comes back to form. We've talked a lot about the fact that we haven't necessarily, this All Black team, not going to get a lot of time together, new coaching group, and if the combination's working, stick with it. So based on combinations then, I'm going to assume that your halfback first five combination is going to be Roy Garden-Love.
0: Yep. 100%, and before everybody else around the country is up and up.
1: I don't think they will be.
0: We've pretty much, we've seen All Black teams made up of predominantly out of one side. I can remember a Crusaders team one year, virtually the whole of the All Black team, or 14 All Blacks or so. These guys, they all understand each other's combinations, where the French will be coming on board. You know, it'll be a bit of a mismatch. Some of their players from Toulouse, who played in the final this morning and won it against, it's just gone out of my head, who they played this morning, but too strong, Montpellier, begging your pardon. So some of those they won't have the same sort of combinations. So I reckon this is the best opportunity.

0: opportunity for us to go in with a back line where there's not too much disruption. And man, the way these two have played, you know, arguably Roygaard, one of the top players in the world, and you know, Ruben Love, it's his time. Simple as that.
1: Yeah, I was talking to a very high profile former All Black yesterday at a schoolboy game. And he was just, and we were in agreement. He said, man, why have we become so hesitant to pull the trigger on our young talent? Why do we continually sit here and find the reasons why we shouldn't pick them? You've named them in the All Blacks. You've named them because they're good enough. You've told us that Super Rugby is the competition. You're telling us that you cannot be picked if you're not playing in Super Rugby, if you're playing overseas. You're saying this is the pinnacle competition. This is the audition. Well, if it's the audition and you're true to your word, Love surely does start. Okay, let's have a look at your back three in regards to your loose, starting on the 7-8. Yeah, we'll go 7-8-6. Well,
0: 8-7-6. I'm a real fan of Peter Luckley. Just the size of the guy's engine. I think you'll find that when he's played at number eight, he's been the most consistent this year. Boy, he's got a lot of pace, big engine, and he's the sort of guy that could easily play 80 minutes. The seven obviously picks itself. You're not going to name Artie Savea as your captain and not play him. So I'm expecting Artie in the 7 jersey. And for 6, I've gone for Simon Parker. Listen, he's a bit of a project. And it's fair to say first part of Super wasn't his best work, but he got better as the season went along. And I'm just hoping under Dave Renning that they can actually get the best out of this guy. He does his real best basics well, his cleaning work, and I actually thought he was probably one of the, along with Samapenifina, who unfortunately is overseas, was probably one of the better of the Chiefs players. And once again, he's a natural 6. So all these players are playing in their respective positions.
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5: Turn it up this July with the new NRLW season. 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
6: Thanks to SEN. 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
7: Kevin Shorter joins us. Kevin, morning, afternoon, welcome. How are you?
8: Good morning, mate. Sorry, I've been a bit bloody way late this morning. I was out at a local Sunday market looking at, talking about some stuff about Mauwa, the mountain, about tsunamis. So, yeah, big apologies. I wasn't ready for you.
7: Oh, you're probably out with a wife, mate. You hopeless romantic. Probably having a romantic breakfast or something, were you, mate? And you've just used that other as an excuse.
8: Bit of that too. Yeah. Got a young son home for these water polo nationals next week. So, feeding him up as well.
7: Kevin, I want to ask you, obviously, an all-black team that was named during the week. Are you reasonably happy with the squad that was named?
8: Yeah, I am. There's been some really interesting commentary, and obviously there's some very good players that missed out, and there's some players, I suppose, that have had really outstanding form through the super season as well. But I suppose when you look at form, and then underlying that and before that does come down to a real fundamental selection strategy. And we're picking a team now. This is the first selection of a team that in 16 months we want it lifting the World Cup above their heads, right? And I think when you put it in that context, you know, and we talked the other day, the teams we're going to have to get past are the South Africans, the France is on our side of the draw, a final against who knows, an England or an Ireland based on the other side. That's all blunt force trauma. That's big, massive, you know, big bodies to shift. And so I can sort of see in that, you can see with some, you know, we talked a bit during the year about someone like Parker, maybe hasn't had a brilliant season, but has played well, but does fit that category of being able to do the heavy yards and the heavy carries against the heaviest traffic in the world. So, yeah, there's a few really good players that missed out, but I think they've been consistent, and I think you can see their broader selection strategy coming through.
7: Yeah, look, always, I guess, you know, obviously a lot of discussion around Duplessis, Karifi, and then you can sort of look at the makeup of the loose. Thing with Simon Parker is he's tall, he is a big body. I was listening to Murray Mexted during the week, and he said, look, you've got to have three genuine line-out options. You cannot win the ball with you cannot win the game without the ball. And obviously, potentially what Parker offers, and he's also a big believer in Tupu Vai possibly starting at six. Do you buy into that? And is that maybe the reason why Karifi has missed out, and also the fact that he really is only a seven and not as multi-dimensional as perhaps someone like an Anton Segner?
8: Yeah, I do, and all your points are

bang on. I think the player ultimately, I think that Tarifi lost out to is his teammate Larkai, because Larkai can play again, like you said, and he can play 6, 7, 8. He's been playing 8. He's a very good 7. Artie, the captain, I'd expect him to be named at 7 as captain, which then changes that dynamic of the other two. And so, yeah, does this All Black 34-man squad for these first three tests need another specialist 7? Satiti can go. Segna can go. Segna's a, you know, he's a relatively good-sized young fella as well, 6'4" and 108, 110 kilos. So there is that saying that, you know, the good big man beats the good little man. Karifi's not little, and he's outstanding, and I'm really hoping he does get named in that wider 44-man squad for that brutal, exciting tour that's coming up. But, you know, I think for what

0: time, surely. He needs to start this test. If you don't start him, if you don't start him, don't you send a message to him that we still don't believe in you?
1: I agree totally what you just said. Just replay that again in 5 seconds for me. I think that if you look at Ruben Love last year, and he'd come off, and I think there was I've watched the thing about Foxy talking a few years ago about even Fozzie, they were looking hard at Ruben Love, but he had those couple of years of some quite bad injuries or didn't quite get that full time on the field. Last year, if you look at that tour and him being playing, he come on at fullback, and there was that real, a little bit of hesitancy. They're too scared to make that change because a few other things were going wrong. He's shown himself right through this, this Super Rugby season as an outstanding playmaker, very good at scoring points, great goal kicker. And I think this is the time. It's not even bold. It's just a good time because with Bodie, with Damien, you know, they aren't going backwards. They're always going to be class. They're going to be there. They could drop in any time and play a test. But if you want to give a guy a chance to say, how many test match starts can we get under your belt before the World Cup, you've sort of got to start now. So I'm with you on that one.
0: Okay. In regards to, let's assume that Jordan's not available at fullback. Do you start if we're starting Love at first five, do you start David McKenzie at fullback or do you give Josh Morby a crack?
1: Yeah, and look, I'm a fence sitter on this one. I'd probably start McKenzie more or Bodie for the calmness, but I actually, again, if these guys back themselves, Morby's a very good fullback, he's a big man, there'll be a lot of kick pressure from the French. And you've got other good wing options that give you a good balance as well. So Morby at fullback is probably where I would like to see it go.
0: Okay. The other option is, though, of course, if Damien McKenzie does start at fullback, I think Caleb Clark gets one wing spot. I think he's a different type of player. He is good under the high ball. He does have that experience. And then maybe Morby on the other wing. It might be Fehi Fayanganufu who possibly misses out. I don't think Leroy Carter gets a start.
1: Yeah, Leroy's just come back and he had a couple of, he had one great, he had a great half a game in that semi. But he didn't really get really much chance to influence the game in the final. So, yeah, he could miss out. But again, this is long-term building, like we've got three tests now to get through. I sort of tend to agree with you, Caleb Clark, I would definitely have in that mix. And it's a balance between giving enough experience to people that have been there before to help those other fellas get through the nerves, but also giving guys a chance early rather than, you can't wrap these new guys in cotton wool.
0: 100% agree. Kevin, we will leave it there. Appreciate your time on the program this afternoon, my good man, and enjoy your week. Enjoy the water polo.
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7: Host of the 8-9 Rugby podcast, a rugby commentator joining us now on the program is Brett McKay. Brett, good afternoon. Welcome.
8: G'day, Mark. How are you?
7: Very, very good. Thank you. Look, before we sort of look at the Wallabies squad and look forward to the Wallabies next week against Ireland, just quickly, what did you make of the Hurricanes' performance in that Super Rugby final last week?
8: Oh, it was quite something, wasn't it? It was, I think it was almost impossible to watch that performance and not be anything but impressed. The fact that they were able to get better as the year went on, they never really had a flat spot that so many teams do in the middle of the season. And, you know, to run up 60-plus scores in every week of the finals, they scored 9 tries in all 3 finals games. They are a very, very good team, and I think the conversation since has now turned into, you know, where does that Canes team sit amongst the very best in Super Rugby, and they absolutely deserve to be in the conversation, which they definitely are.
7: Yeah, I'd imagine as a Brumbies fan too, you're probably feeling a bit better, but the fact that you were beaten a few weeks ago 66-12, well, the Hurricanes have beaten everybody by 50 or 60 points, so they're a statistical outlier, and you guys are actually a pretty good football field team.
8: There was a bit of a feeling at about 35-0. Oh, this actually might not be so bad, which is a funny way of looking at it. And look, it'll still sting the team, no doubt. But yes, and all of a sudden there was a realization that actually this isn't just a one-off, a one-off finals blowout. They're just a very, very good team that have peaked at the right time of the year.
7: And a large number of them obviously rewarded being named in that All Black team. I'd imagine you've run your eye across that All Black squad too for the first test against France this week. What your general sort of thoughts on that All Black team?
8: Yeah, I don't think it was any huge surprises. I don't think there was any huge surprises in both squads, if we're honest.
7: Duplessis Karifi's been the big talking point here, probably.
8: Yeah. In the same way that Lukan Salakai-Lotto is on this side of the Tasman. That's probably the one. But at the same time, as is the case in Australia as well, when you've got so many really, really, really good back rowers, someone good is going to miss out, and that seems to be the issue there. That said, I'm quite sure he'll still go to South Africa. I can imagine that they'll probably take, 45 or maybe 50 to South Africa.
7: 44,
8: yeah,
7: I think
8: definitely
7: it is.
8: Right, there you go. I'll be absolutely stunned if he's left off the plane for that tour.
7: Okay, let's have a look at the Wallaby squad that was actually named a couple of weeks ago. What have been, I guess, the talking points in that squad?
8: Yeah, certainly Lukan Salakai-Lotu, as I mentioned, he's the bigger mission. Nick

0: the consistency in Ben Donaldson, or do you want a little bit of extra spark that Carter Gordon might give? And with that extra spark, unfortunately, comes a little bit of inconsistency, which has probably been something that's always been in his game. Whereas Donaldson, I think this year has just been ultra consistent. He's played really well across the year, and he was, he was front and center in the force, having the really strong finish to the year that they did. And then even out wide, I think the back three is probably pretty set. I can sort of
1: Jorgensen,
0: Dylan Peach on the wings. Certainly Jock Campbell has had probably his best season for Queensland in a good while, but I still think Tom Wright will be in front at fullback. So I think the back three is probably right. There's going to be a question mark whether Ickey Tau plays 13 or whether he stays in at 12, and then what does that do for Justin Suoliti? I think Filippo Dangunu could actually be a bit of a dark horse for midfield as well, which then might even allow Ickey Tau to play 13, which I think would excite a lot of people. So there's plenty of discussion in plenty of positions. Back row is another classic example, which is certainly a good situation. I don't think you want to see a list of 37 names and go, well, this is the 15, pretty obviously. I think the fact that there is discussion, as there is with the All Blacks, is probably a healthy situation.
1: Yeah. Looking at the 37-man name squad and looking at a number of those omissions, what style of rugby are Joe Schmidt and then ultimately Les Kiss looking to play? I mean, the type of players, the type of body type, the skill set.
0: Yeah, well, and the key part of that question is probably the last part of it. What is Les Kiss going to do? And I think what we're wondering about now is how different is the game plan in July going to be to how they play in August once Les Kiss starts. We're certainly there's a lot has been made of the fact that this is a very much a continuation plan, and that their philosophies are all very similar. But I think we saw in Queensland this year that they weren't necessarily playing that same high possession game that we've seen out of a Joe Schmidt team for a long, long time now. And all the foundations of that are still very much in the Island game as well. So that's going to be an intriguing little subplot as to see whether there's any slight differences there. I don't think we'll see a huge amount of change in these July tests. I will be interesting to see whether there is a bit of uplift in attack. We're certainly seeing that trend coming through in international professional rugby over the last 12 months. We certainly saw that in the Six Nations back in February and March. That was by the time it finished, it was absolutely all out attack, wasn't it? So I'll be intrigued to see whether there is a little bit of change there for the Wallabies, because that's probably something they haven't been doing, and that would be an area they could quickly be left behind if they don't start adjusting in that area.
1: You are listening to The Rugby Run. Mark Watson, my guest, is Brett Mackay, ABC rugby commentator and host of the 8-9 podcast. Brett, news today officially coming out that as of next year and then every second year after that, there will be a third Bledisloe Cup test. It will be on Anzac Day. It will be played on a Sunday, and it is Suncorp Stadium. Obviously, through the help of the Queensland government, have secured the next three fixtures. I think this is a good thing. I think that I'd be actually happy if the Bledisloe Cup was a one-off test, but I think it just does add something to it. The impact it has on Super Rugby, we'll find out. But what's the general consensus?
0: Yeah, I think it's been really well received. I think it's happy surprising news on a Sunday morning leading into the first test of the year. There's certainly been a lot of talk about it over the last couple of years, and then we thought the idea was dead, and then the change of leadership, Dave Rennie coming in as All Black coach as well, has evidently reinvigorated the conversation, and it's moved from discussion point, can we bring this up again, to locked in and announced within the space of a few months, which I think certainly speaks to a much more collaborative approach between Rugby Australia and New Zealand Rugby now, which we're happy to see. There's very obvious symbiotic relationships there at numerous different levels. So I'm really pleased to see this. There'll be a few questions as to why it's every second year, and I can imagine that is probably with the New Zealand South Africa tours?
1: Well, no, it's actually the official rationale provided is it'll remain a two-match series in 2028-2030 due to the Nations Championship, but I'm not sure there's that much logic in that. I'm with you. I can understand if we've got South Africa coming here every 4 years and we're travelling there every four

0: years. There might be a reason behind that, but look, that's what they've gone with. Look, yeah. it's a positive start, isn't it?
1: It definitely is. And look, I can see demand increasing this. I could see it becoming an annual thing. And if there was an opportunity for Auckland or, dare I say, Christchurch to host the game in the alternate year on Anzac Day, there's and you'll correct me if I'm wrong here, there's not a massive Anzac Day event, sporting event in New Zealand, whereas there's a few different variations of it in different sports in Australia. I could definitely see this becoming an annual thing played either side of the Tasman. And that's probably something we should be aiming for anyway, I think. But this is a great first step. It's the right way to do it, I think, with rugby. I think we've toyed with the idea of Anzac Day derby games in Super Rugby, and that's had various different degrees of success. We've certainly seen some teams, and the Hurricanes and the Brumbies immediately come to mind, have sort of created their own little cup that they're playing for on Anzac Day. But I think this is the way to do it, and this is a point of difference that rugby can provide that the other sporting codes in Australia can't. And so it instantly becomes top-notch sporting content, for the want of a really bad for the lack of a really terrible word. It becomes a top-notch sporting event on Anzac Day. That's a good move from rugby, I think.
0: Yeah, and I think in terms of really, from a memorial point of view, honouring Anzac Day, I just don't think there's any other better way of doing it between the two countries.
1: No.
0: Look, Brett, just quickly for people out there, your 8-9 podcast, tell us a little bit about that.
1: Yeah, 8-9 Rugby on YouTube, on all the podcasts coming up. Have a big guest coming up this week. Looking like I might get a chat with one of our top match officials in this part of the world. So keep an eye on that. And 8-9 Rugby on Substack as well, which is our sort of publishing arm that we've kicked off this year, which is going gangbusters. Lots of readers from New Zealand have found us already. So jump on a Substack, search for 8-9 Rugby, and you'll find plenty of good work from Jeff Parks and myself and a lot of great writers through the rest of the rugby week as well.
0: No, I really appreciate it, Brett. Thank you for your time this afternoon, mate. All the very best next week against the Irish.
1: Yeah, great. Thanks, Mark.
0: Here you go. Brett McKay.
2: 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Tune in for live FIFA World Cup commentary of South Africa versus Canada. 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
2: 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Ghana heading for the World Cup semi-finals until Suarez decides otherwise. 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Red card, Suarez gone. Then the penalty, missed.
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2: 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And Suarez is the last man smiling.
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7: Okay, folks, I'm going to give you my team that I'd like to see being named on, was it Thursday they named them officially these days? It used to be Tuesday, it's these days a Thursday. I think they let the team internally know by Tuesday so they can have a little bit of a head out. So I'm going to start at loose head with Xavier Numia. Over De Groot, simply because De Groot hasn't played since about the 20th of May. I would make the changes in the front row at the 55-minute mark to get De Groot up to speed so that eventually he does start at the loose head. So I'm starting with Numia. Takiaho is my hooker based on formal year and his ability to get post-contact metres and his mobility. Lomax is my tight head because that's ultimately what sets the platform for the scrum and we need experience there. My two locks are Sam Dowry and Josh Lord. I'm going to start, and this is where I go against my own philosophy around hybrids, but I'm going to start Vi at six to give us just a little bit of height. Lakai at eight. Savia at seven. Lakai at eight. Vi at six. That's my loose forward trio. Roygaard at nine. Love at 10. Barrett at 12. Proctor at 13, left wing, Clark, right wing Josh Morby, fullback Damien McKenzie. Assuming that our incumbent fullback is injured. My reserves to make up the 23. I bring Amour off the bench as our backup hooker. Our backup loose head, De Groot. Our backup tight head, Fletcher Newell. Our backup lock / loose forward, Simon Parker.

0: backup loose forward cover as well. Anton Segner. Our backup halfback. I go with Kyle Preston. I do not have a backup first five on the bench because I think McKenzie can come from fullback and cover 10 if need be. Quintu Paia is my 22. Fehi Fingi Anganofo is my 23. That is my All Black starting 23.
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0: earlier than Haley's Comet, Scotty's finally using his leave. This is Sammy and Izzy on Sport Nation.
1: Courageous 100 from Daryl Mitchell. He has been beaten black and blue by the England bowlers. He has fought it out, gutsed it out. Highly, highly impressive.
2: Verstappen got within 1.5 seconds of this man, but he's got two corners to go for his second Grand Prix victory of the season. George Russell sees the checkered flag first. George Russell wins the Austrian Grand Prix.
3: He's caught. Mitchell takes the catch at mid-wicket. And Ben Stokes has to go. Great respect shown by the New Zealand players running up to him, as this Trent Bridge crowd will do the same.

0: Good morning, New Zealand, or wherever you're listening around the world. This is Sport Nation Breakfast for Monday, the 29th of June, and it has been all happening this weekend. Wow, intense much? So much sport to get through, so much coach, so much cricket, the netball. We're going to be here for 3 hours dissecting the lot. Sammy Ackerman and Israel Dagg with you on a Monday morning. Scotty, as you heard, is off having a break for once in his life.
1: He looks good.
0: I wonder how he's handling it. How do you reckon he's handling it, the concept of break? He's taken to it like a duck to water.
1: Yeah, I think he's rather enjoying it, to be honest, Sammy. Seen a little social media clip story posted, must have been overnight. He looked rather dapper as our friend Scotty Sumo Stevenson. He was standing alongside the one and only Sophie Devine and his beautiful partner, Susie Bates. So, look, I think he's really, really enjoying it. And to be honest, we've only really heard from him once. He did message us about 10 minutes ago saying, morning, lads. So, yeah, I think he's rather happy. Looks warm over there and he looks dapper. So, look, proud of him.
0: Yeah, that's the way. But we've got plenty to keep you warm on this side at the moment. Lots to charge through, joined by the Alpha, as always. And Sav joining us in the studio as well. Wonderful to have the team to produce this show for you today. Now, let's take a look at what's been going on the past 24 hours or so.
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0: Well, the Warriors, if you missed that one, what a game it was. 26-24, the Dolphins get up. They remain in second place, but they're now equal on points with third, fourth, and fifth. In fact, you go all the way down to the bottom of that top eight. There's a blanket you can throw over everybody. She is condensed. What a weekend of footy it has been. The Black Caps, they've got to day four with England 103 for four on the third test at Trent Bridge. They need another 270 to win. An insane day. Ben Stokes announces his international retirement to the team. It slowly seeps out through the crowd, who give him a standing ovation just as he grabs the ball, takes a wicket with his first delivery, decides to promote himself to opener, comes out and starts swinging for the fences, and England following suit. It was madness. We're getting to that in just a second. Now, the White Ferns, that 9-wicket loss to England will end their World Cup campaign. The semi-finals confirmed as Australia versus West Indies and England versus India. You heard there before in the highlights, George Russell has bagged himself the Austrian Grand Prix. Liam Lawson in the points again. This is becoming a wonderful, consistent theme for Liam Lawson. And the ANZ Premiership has gone to the Mystics for a record fourth time. They were too good for the Southern Steel, 56-46 in Auckland. That was on Saturday night. Makes them the most successful team in the history of the competition. Congrats to the Mystics. That was dominant in what has been a pretty even competition amongst the big sides in 2026. State of Origin squad's been named for Game 3, and Jack Bostock has come in to take Brian Tottle's place on the wing, which is pretty good news for a New South Wales fan, because Broughton Tottle hasn't done a lot for New South Wales for a while. And gee, he was somebody who was just an automatic naming. Yeah, but as for

0: was big. But the Panthers, I don't know what's going on. That first 40, I think their completion rate in one stage, they'd only completed one set. And I was just like, just unforced errors. Blaise Talangi was, couldn't catch a cold. And yeah, like I just started thinking, this is the Panthers side when they beat the Warriors for a top of the table clash a while back. And you thought, okay, this is the side. Now I've got really no idea because they've just shown a little chink in the armour. I think the Panthers, you know, is it basically Casey McLean? He's the only real big guy that's out injured at the moment for that Panthers side, and they just look absolutely rusty. And then you look at the Manly Seagulls and what they did to the Storm, and you're like, have they just snuck up in everyone's minds and thinking, okay, potentially they could go all the way? Because right now, Sammy, Dolphins, good. Warriors, you know, pretty nice. We're going to touch on that too. But some of the big sides are just struggling as of late, I feel.
1: I grew up a Manly fan before the Wilds came in and took my attention. Let me just tell you, They're not in the team. They're not going to win. They don't have it. They don't have the full depth. They are a good side. They've lost Luke Brooks for the season. They're not going to win. But man, what a season it's been. Kieran Foran's going to win Coach of the Year. That we prophesized that very early on. He's incredible, but the Storm here, they weren't great. But just on New South Wales, Liam Martin, Olakau'atu, Brayley, they're all back into the side as well. So a bit of changes going on for New South Wales. The round of 32 gets underway this morning. It's South Africa versus Canada. As we know, the All Whites will not be there after being dealt to by Belgium 5-1 to bring an end to their tournament. And the All Blacks. It was a beating, and the All Blacks and New Zealand Rugby and Rugby Australia have confirmed that three Anzac Day Thursday Cup tests are going to be played over 2027, 29, and 31. All three we played though at Suncorp in Brisbane, and just finally is a crazy result. India have lost to Ireland in cricket, a T20 series win. With two losses to them back-to-back in Ireland over the weekend. What world are we living in? What's going on? What in the blue blazes is happening to this world? I'm here for it, and congratulations to Ireland, but wow, if you got on that as a result before the series, good on you. Enjoy retirement. That was the morning recharge. Power every moment with a Signet Power Bank. Now, coming up on the show today, with much goodness, Ricardo Ball's going to come in and join us to talk about where things are at with the FIFA World Cup and reflect on the All Whites exit. Liam Messam on the show. He's got a new boxing bout. He's in a new rugby comp. He's launching in November. Very busy man is Liam Messam. Looking forward to having him on the show. Les Elder, one of the great commentators when it comes to Super Rugby Old Pick. He's going to talk about the doubleheader weekend. Plenty of great action in that one. Seesawing leads and everything you could want out of a competition that. Maya Wilson, she said maybe, but we're taking that as a definitely maybe. She's been partying, so we're going to call her about 7:45, so get ready for a dusty Maya Wilson to come on the show. Also, we're going to get connected with the Black Caps as well. Talk to them after day four. What an insane day that was. Blake Ashford will have your Warriors wrap as well around 8 o'clock. Justin Evans, Paul Moate, of course, and all your texts. And we have got a job to do. We've got to pick what breakfast we'd have as their All Blacks 23 today. Every show today will pick who they want to see in Dave Rennie's debut 23. Not who Dave Rennie's going to pick, who we want to see in there. So your text and feedback, who do you reckon? Who's got the spots? Who needs to get up in these closely fought battles? Do you have Geordie? Do you have Quinn? There's so many other ones we can battle through. Who's going to wear 10? Does it have to be Love? Or does Love need to be eased into it? It's a discussion we've got to have, mate. That's how it goes. That is how this works. We have a discussion, and I also I love Ruben Love. .. We'll talk about that a little bit later on in the show. But send your text through. Yeah, .. There's dots coming from every direction. Let me tell you. Let's take a break. And when we come back, we're going to deep dive into some of these results this weekend because they have been turning heads.
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16: 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And a few texts coming through saying there's some problems with some of the frequencies. If that is the case, jump onto the app if you can, if nice and clear coming through on there. So we will be passing that on to the powers that be to see if they can find a tidy up, but appreciate you texting through to let us know. Izzy, a couple of World Cup campaigns ended over the weekend. One more surprising than the other, I suppose, from the start of the tournament, but there were high hopes.

0: on the All Whites. Going into that game, it was always a punches chance. Unfortunately, not enough punches.
1: Nah, that was a tough watch, to be honest. It was one-sided from the outset. It was like, don't want to be, you know, sad here, but it was like men against boys, to be honest. Like, they just couldn't get anything going. Belgium just, like, looked like the far superior side on attack. I think that first 45 minutes, it was just like they couldn't get out of their own end zone. Max Crokham was under so much pressure, and then they get a corner, and the ball just sails past everyone, and you'd think Max Crokham come out and sweep that out of the air, because every time the All Whites had an opportunity on the other end, the Belgium goalkeeper just took it upon himself to get out and make a good decision. But they just couldn't get anything gone, couldn't get the ball down the other end, get it into space. Very, very limited opportunities. And then on the flip side, Belgium, just the way that they eased into the goal box and put them under pressure. Trossard was just give him a little bit of space and some opportunities, and well, he pounces, and then De Bruyne, is it De Bruyne? Okay, yeah, the guy that scored in the second half, I think their third goal, he was De Bruyne. He was very, very good. Look, I don't know. It was just, yeah, I thought it would have been rather a bit more competitive, but we just couldn't get going and couldn't get anything out of our end zone and just struggled to get any shots on goal. I think the highlight, and everyone's talked about it post this tournament, is Eli Just and what a performance from him, not only in that game, well, he scored the only goal for the All Whites, but throughout this tournament. And I think You have to look at that as a positive, and potentially there might be some big opportunities post that those performances for Eli Just. But outside of that, I really struggled. I don't know a hell of a lot about football. Really looking forward to chatting to Ricardo later this hour. But just how they could have got Chris Wood into the game. The commentators were talking about him being double marked constantly, and I guess that's when you are the best player on the park. They're going to put, you know, two players on him to allow it and suffocate him a little bit much. You look at the basketball at the moment, like some of the best players are getting double marked, and you know they're
0: it's
1: having
0: Jonah in the box.
1: And they're having to adapt and adjust. So it'll be interesting to see if they could have made some changes to allow. I guess that's probably why Eli Just had a tournament like he had, because of the marking that Chris Wood was under. So, disappointing, to be honest. And you look at some of the other results. The Socceroos, you know, we're going to support our close neighbours. They are taking on Egypt, and Egypt are a pretty good side. I did feel for Iran. I thought they'd done enough. Scored in the 90-odd minute, and that was to be overturned, and then their World Cup ends. So, yeah, I'll be supporting the Australians, but, yeah, All Whites fell short again, Sammy.
0: Yeah, look, we should point out, and I'm not saying this with detriment, they were the lowest-ranked side at the tournament, right?
1: Mm.
0: So that they were being considered as someone who can get their group was potentially optimistic.
1: Mm.
0: Just with that in mind. Now, the All Whites' famous 2010 was built around not conceding, is what it was. If goals came, great, but they finished undefeated by essentially doing everything they could to stymie the opposition. Mm. We would have loved it, and it would have been seen brave externally, but it wasn't champagne football.
1: Mm.
0: I think the type of football that this All Whites side played wasn't the type of football I saw in the lead-up.
1: Mm.
0: And I want to credit them for trying to play an up-tempo game and trying to be somebody who can score goals and make things happen.
1: Mm. Mm.
0: But if that's the way you're going to play, shouldn't you be busting that out a little bit more in the build-up? Anyway, I was more entertained by the All Whites in this campaign than I was in their previous one in 2010. Mm. I enjoyed watching them more. I thought the highlights were higher. I thought that there was some real positive signs that they could go with teams.
1: Mm.
0: But as you say, look, Belgium were always going to be the least likely result for the All Whites, right? It unfortunate that they came to life for the first time in this tournament against the All Whites, but I think

0: they can go out with their heads held high. I know 5-1 doesn't sound like the kind of results that you want to be thinking of. It'll be for those who are able to stick around for another 4 years, it'll be that rock under the blanket, won't it, at the beach for a while. But the way the World Cups are now, we don't have to wait another 16 years. It would be somewhat of a shock if they're not back there in 4 years' time. So it's on. This is the start of a new World Cup era. And disappointing way for it to finish. Just as disappointing is the White Ferns out of this World Cup. Now, we've seen this coming, unfortunately, for a little while, but they were given a lifeline. They were in a position, should they beat England, to be able to progress. Now, easier said than done, beating England at home. They had just done it in T20s prior to this event, but after a good batting effort, they were just undone by some mastery from the English batter's side.
1: Yeah, look, I thought when we spoke into the side, you know, they always talked about that 160 mark. And that 160 mark's, you know, a total that they can probably consider themselves competitive. And, you know, they gave them a real good chance. Shout out to Suze at the end there, 19 off 13. Yeah. She was, you know, doing her very best to put a competitive total out there at the top of the table. At the top of the batting order, you got Millie Kerr, 42 off 34. Izzy Gaze, too. We've been waiting for Izzy to get out there and score. And 28 off 27. 30 off 14 for Sophie Devine. And just through the middle, probably struggled a wee bit. But 160-odd, you thought, okay, be rather competitive. But they were just underdone by, like you said, Sammy. A good England side, you know. Wyatt Hodge at the top. 89 off 53. Now, that is always going to be a difficult one. You thought when Millie Curran caught that ball off Nancy Patel's over, you could see it in their eyes. That gave them a bit of a boost, a bit of confidence that they've got a good one here at the top of the order. But you've really got to tip your hat to this England side. They did it with relatively ease. I think it's nearly three overs left to spare to get the job done. So on that note, Sammy, it was, although it was devastating and we wanted to see this team go on and potentially defend their title, there was a pretty special moment for three of their players, Leah Tahuhu, Sophie Devine and Susie Bates, who have finished their careers with the White Ferns. So, yeah, just a massive shout out to those three. Very, very special. The numbers speak for themselves, but there was a clip released from Millie talking about a young 16-year-old girl that was welcomed into the team, and she spoke about those three and just how welcoming they were and how supportive they were, and everyone talks about them out there on the cricket pitch, but she'll remember them off the field and the support they've given, and we all know what Millie's been through in life, have given her and the support she's shown. It's going to be a weird feeling, to be honest, knowing that three of our very best, two of them, and you know, like for me, Soph and Suze, the two grandmas won't be there anymore with the White Ferns. So, like everything, and you never want to see it happen, all good things must come to an end at some time. But a massive shout out to those three for their services to the side. Sammy, yeah. You think if they'd had their time again, the coaching group, would they have done some things differently? What do you reckon, Sammy?
0: I would hope they would. If they can sit here now and go, these were all the right decisions and nothing different would have done, then that's a major concern for me. I think that, look, there's no secret that we've discussed it on the show. Those three experienced campaigners you just mentioned didn't play as big a part as they would have hoped or that many of us would have expected. But when you have that experience, the wobbles don't get so wobbly generally, do they? That said, obviously they were part of a team that just lost to England in emphatic fashion, right? So we can't say that they were the elixir. But if you look at their contributions, I don't look and go, well, they look past it. They look like they're able to be making an impact with that side right through to the end. So whether they're used in the right things. And I've got to say, I'm no expert on women's T20 cricket, but it just looks so weird for me to see Susie Bates so low in the order, given she is a run scoring machine. Yeah, I know T20 is different than 50 over cricket, but I to me it just doesn't make a great deal of sense. That's for greater minds than me to discuss. And Ben Sawyer has said,

0: So on the show, he knows that he's going to be asked that question, and he has to have an answer at the end of this tournament for why that is the case. So very disappointing for the defending champs to be bailed out before the semis, but don't forget, 2 years ago, it was the other experienced teams who should have gone on to win that were falling over before the semis, right? T20 cricket, there's no rhyme, there's no reason, it just does its thing. You can't guarantee it to be anything other than unpredictable most of the time. Anyway, so a text through from Paratu as well. If you line up the 2010 team versus this year's campaign, this is talking about the All Whites, of course, just look at where our leadership was on the field in both teams. That 5-1 doesn't happen under Ryan Nelson's watch, but Chris Wood attacking, attracting so much attention, we managed to bag more goals. We just lack a couple more world-class players to take that extra step up. I think that's fair, but as it wouldn't have happened with Ryan Nelson, because Ryan Nelson was a world-class defender, Paratu, as well as the captain. And
1: I think Winston Reid too, why, like defensively back there.
0: Big time, playing to their absolute strengths, and playing to a defensive model with his current team is playing to New Zealand's overall thoughts rather than it is to necessarily the crux of the team. But it's a real fair point, Brett, to text through. Might have a yarn with that with Ricardo in a little bit. We're going to take a break here on Sport Nation. When we come back, we're going to get some sports news headlines from Sav.
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3: Well written, the jewel in the Guinness crown. What a filly she is. Well written by three lengths, beats Lollapalooza.
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3: Time now for some sports news headlines here on the Sport Nation Breakfast. It's brought to you by the good folk at Night and Day. You can grab a hot drink for $2 every Tuesday. So this is the last one. Last $2 hot drink Tuesday in June coming up tomorrow at Night and Day. Coming up right now, Sav, with your sporting headlines.
4: Good morning, boys. George Russell won the Formula One Grand Prix at Austria overnight, with Max Verstappen second and Kimi Antonelli third. Liam Lawson finished ninth, banking his fourth straight set of points amid rumours of being axed from Racing Bulls. England captain Ben Stokes will retire from international cricket at the end of the third test against New Zealand. The announcement came midway through day four of the test at Trent Bridge. And Anzac tests between the All Blacks and Wallabies have been confirmed, with the first to be played next year and then again in 2029 and 2031. All three matches will be played at Brisbane's Suncorp Stadium. Grab a hot drink from just $2 every day, every Tuesday in June at Night and Day.
3: Wonderful, Sav. Sav, you are right into all things motorised. What's your thoughts on Liam Lawson's run right now and the points consistently? Mm-hmm. I know that people can go, well, it's ninth, it's eighth, whatever it is. It's some achievement.
4: Yeah, exactly. I would be quite surprised if he was dropped. If you look at, you know, the finishings, you have Ferrari, you've got Red Bull, you've got McLaren. They're all the top teams, but then Racing Bulls, they're still up there. Liam is finishing ahead of his teammate Arvid Lindblad. He is a rookie, but I was a little bit worried when Arvid was finishing ahead of him. I think it's something that Liam needs to be careful of in the future, but yeah, it would surprise me if he was to get sacked. But on the other hand, I think he would get picked up if he was.
3: That's exactly what I was thinking, Sav. There's a part of me, a small part, because I don't wish the trauma on the young man at all. Part of me hopes he does get dropped so he can move out of the basket case for a team that is the wider Red Bull family. It's the concept of having two teams there, I think, has led to much difficulty in Liam Lawson's life, the bouncing between the two, and the fact that they're all being set up just to feed the machine that is Max Verstappen. Perhaps going to another team where it can be a more defined role, call your number two, take what points you can, but here you are, work with this person rather than the threat of, well, if you don't go well, someone in this junior team is going to take your spot in the next 5 minutes. I know changes happen right throughout Formula One, but Red Bull looks volatile as right now. What would that be like, producing some of your best ever results, but still have people questioning your future immediately within that team?
5: Be horrible. Mm. You'd be wondering why the hell you do it, to be completely honest. But I think he's definitely done enough. You know, he's consistently in the points as of late. And also, you look at Verstappen, he's second. And then you got Isaac Hadjar in that horrible second car for the top team. And he's producing some results. So I think potentially as an organisation, as a team, they've turned a corner. But yeah, look, I think Liam's done an absolute job on it. I did watch some social clips the other day of Liam talking about as a young kid, his younger brother wrote a letter. And I don't know if you've seen this letter, or you've seen the clip, but he wrote a letter to his dad, and he said to his dad, "If I was racing cars, would you hang out with me too, like you do with Liam?" And Liam spoke about it, and he got it rather emotional too, and I was thinking, that was pretty sad to hear that his younger brother, who he has a laugh with now, he did find it the other day and had a laugh with his brother, but his whole family, not his mum and dad, his whole family had to make, not from a wealthy family, I think they had to do a lot to get him into the sport, but you hear stories like that and you think, man, that's amazing, the sacrifice.

0: sacrifices that his family, his whānau made for him, Liam, to go out there and do what he's doing. So no doubt he's paying them back in droves. Don't worry about that. But, yeah, some amazing stories. I think he holds on. I think Red Bull will retain him.
1: Yeah, I hope so.
2: What's that, sorry?
1: They'd be mugs not to, wouldn't they, Sav?
2: Yeah, I think it's a pretty competitive environment. Like, you've got Yuki Tsunoda, he's the backup driver now, but he was full-time last year with Red Bull. He got axed before that. Liam was axed from Red Bull, now at Racing Bull. So there's always drivers in line. You've got to be careful. So I don't know. He seems comfortable at Racing Bulls, but at the same time, it may be a blessing if he moved to another team like Williams or Haas, but I think it's a wait and see.
1: Yeah, well, we shall, but we'll continue to follow the fortunes of Liam Lawson very closely here in this country and, of course, on the station. Thanks so much, Sav. Now, Iz, we've all been assigned homework by, and we know, just well, Scotty's not here, weekend homework. He would have lost his mind being told that he has to do this. But every show within our station today has been asked to pick the 23 they would name for, if they were Dave Rennie and the All Blacks selectors, for this first test of the year, the first test of this new Rennie era, this regime. And we've got some thinking to do. Has this come easily to you? Do you feel at ease with your selections? Or are there some that you, when we have this debate over who we put in, that you were like, I could go either way on a few of these?
0: No, it's pretty easy, to be honest. I'm picking on form. So if you perform during Super Rugby, you're on my side. You're on my team. So no, I didn't find it rather difficult. The probably only position I found difficult was number 23. You know, where do they go with on the reserves? The importance of that position, that number, that utility role on the bench, where would they go? So the 15 that I've selected was pretty easy, I must say. So yeah, I'm ready to rip into it when you are.
1: Yeah, we'll get to it a little bit later on the show, but keen for people to text through their thoughts. Who's the bolter for you? Is there somebody that might come out of the clouds that you go, do you know what, whack them in there, let's see Cigna starting in the back row, let's try somebody else at a position where they might not. Yeah, Will Jordan might be fit, but yeah, let's go Morby. What do you want? Text through on 8833. If you talk about picking on form, does respectfully Will Jordan hasn't kicked the ball in forever? Does he make it through in that regard? And as you know far better than we do, the difference between having Super Rugby form and being test ready. How fine is that line?
0: Oh, it's a big difference, particularly when you're taking on a French side that have got absolute depth over there. Dave Rennie had a conversation about it. Everyone's talking about this understrength French side, and we all know what happened last year. They pushed us right to the very brink, and there was a lot of people I've never heard of. So they're going to be a strong side, and they love throwing the ball around. You think about New Zealand has been under the roof and how exciting that can be. Well, the French side, they're not afraid of throwing it around, but they also are pretty tough with set piece in terms of big bodies around the park. If Will Jordan's fit, I think he's more than capable, but do you want to run the risk? Small tissue, we know the concerns that was raised when he did start playing for the Crusaders. He was meant to play for 40 and he went on and played 60, and we all know what happened post that. We didn't see him again for the rest of the season. Probably cost the Crusaders an opportunity to go on. So if that is the case, for me, you probably got to think outside of the square and not think about something we've done in the past and have a dual playmaker. We've got to give a guy that hasn't played any rugby. And the reason I say this, Sammy, I got selected in 2010, okay?
1: Yep.
0: I thought, okay, I'll probably ease my way in. I might have an opportunity to come off the bench and blah, blah, blah, blah, blah. Okay, who's injured when I get into camp? Mills Mulliane is injured. So Mills is out. Team naming. Go through the team, get to number 15 at fullback. Who's starting? Israel Dagg. No test footy. Taking on Ireland. Good side. Ronan O'Gara. Jamie Heaslip. Some good players. Brian O'Driscoll in the centres. Wow. Great team. Good side. And I was thinking, okay, they've obviously given me an opportunity. I haven't played any test footy. What am I going to do about it? You got to get an opportunity somewhere, somehow. And if that is the case, the opportunity for Josh Morby is this weekend in number 15.

0: It's a little irresistible to me. Do you risk Will Jordan? I don't. I don't see the need to bring him back for the test. Yep, it's France. They're a big team. You also want to signal your intent as a new All Black coach. I get it. But there's a tour of South Africa coming up for. Imagine if you run him in this test and it doesn't go well in the context of his body. I can't even stop to think about it. Will Jordan, and I say this respectfully to Josh Morby, to me is a must. One of the very first names I'll put down on a piece of paper for a test against South Africa, for sure. But this test, I don't know. Now, Jared has texted through, just to clarify with this one. He says, are we picking who we want or we think the selectors will pick? This is who we want. This is not a prediction. We're not trying to second guess what they're going to do. Every show has been told, pick who you want out there. So we will be picking who we want to see.
1: I don't know where Will is at, Sammy. I don't know if he's been sprinting. I don't know if he has been full training. I've seen clips of him out there on the field, but how many reps is he actually getting? Unsure. So do you run the risk of putting him out there this weekend, or do you just give him another week, few more Ks under his belt, knowing that the following week you're playing Italy and Wellington? You know, no disrespect, but ease your way back into the side. You get an opportunity to run some different combinations next week, or you continue the form on with the combinations you produced in week one. So, yeah, that's fullback. Look, test match experience, it says a hell of a lot, but you got to start somewhere. And if this week is the week because of Will Jordan's absence, then I've got no qualms about a Josh Morby having a crack.
0: Yeah, well, we saw Watto named his team yesterday at DMAC at fullback. Do you find room for Love, DMAC, and Bowden Barrett in the same match day 23? Let us know on 8833. We're discussing this one throughout the show. We'll pick our team towards the end of it as well. On the other side of the break, though, turning our attention back to the Football World Cup, Ricardo Ball to join us for a yarn. 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
14: Minutes away from 7 here on Sport Nation. Joining us on the show, Ricardo Ball. And Ricardo, the All Whites might be over. The FIFA World Cup will kick on to the next stage, and we'll move on as a sporting audience to what is going on in the round of 32 very shortly. But we've got to talk about the exit for the All Whites. This campaign for you, as an overview, how do you, your expectations versus reality?
15: It's a great question, because I think so much, we talked about it at the time, so much weighed on how we got on in the Iran game, right? And in the Iran game, New Zealand led twice and didn't win it. And that's what's ultimately cost us. I mean, I think there was, we played three really good halves of football. We played well against Iran both halves, let that go, obviously, with the draw. And we played well in the first half against Egypt and led at halftime in a World Cup for the first time. But then something changed. The Egyptians definitely changed things. They tactically, they were really shrewd. New Zealand didn't counter it quickly enough, and it looked like we tried to just park the bus and see it out, and that did not work. And then against Belgium, we were just outclassed. I think I was on the commentary for the

0: for Sport Nation. I think for the first 30 minutes, we had 16% possession. And it's hard to do anything with that sort of possession.
1: Yeah, I was watching that game, Rick, and I couldn't believe what I was watching. We just struggled to get out of our own end. Mm. We turned the ball over with relative ease, and then Belgium were just holding on to the ball, spreading it across all parts of the park, and then giving guys like Trossard an opportunity. I think that first goal from the corner, that was a rather interesting moment. Was that Max Crocombe could have come out and sweep that out of the air, and
0: could have
1: Trossard
0: done.
1: Just gets what was going on there?
0: Well, I think what happened there is Tim Payne also didn't help himself either. He was marking next to Crocombe, marking a player, but with his back to the ball.
1: Yeah.
0: Like, so you can't see what's going on. And then Max Crocombe, I think he thought the ball was going to come in closer to his near post, so he went to the near post, and then his sight got obscured because he went behind Libby Kakache. So, yeah, I think he could have done better. I think the second one is probably, in the second half, was another one that you could probably attribute to Tim Payne. He lost Leandro Trossard. Trossard gets the shot off, and the ball bounces, and Tim's still watching the ball. He's not reacting. He's ball watching, and so Trossard got a free second shot.
1: What about, I guess we could probably talk about the positives from the tournament. Eli Just, everyone's talking about his tournament and what this potentially will do to elevate him into other opportunities. No doubt his phone might be ringing, but his opportunities were there because teams had double-marked Chris Wood.
0: Yep.
1: Is that a fair observation?
0: Yeah, that's one of the reasons why, particularly against Iran, right? You know, the second goal against Iran, Chris Wood had a man marking him, and Eli Just had a man marking him. He plays the ball, Just plays the ball to Chris Wood for that 1-2, and the guy that's marking Just goes to Chris Wood and leaves Just alone. And then Woodsy knocks the ball back to Just and he's unmarked, right? And that's what somebody like Chris Wood does for a team. He gives you that. He attracts defenders, right? So, that definitely helped. But, I mean, that said, Eli Just, it's not just about finding the space because Chris Wood's taking defenders. That's part of it. But his vision is remarkable. You know, I've been watching some analysis, and not from here, but analysis from Europe on Eli Just, and they're watching the way he scans the field, and they're watching the way he takes his opportunities and where he sees space. He's doing it at a really, really high level. You mentioned clubs been in for him. I have heard that Strasbourg, who play in the top flight in France, are looking, and if you know how there's the multi-club ownership thing, well, Strasbourg are owned by Chelsea, so he gets into that system, who knows.
2: Beautiful spot, Strasbourg as well. Why not?
0: Why not?
1: I think Sammy had a good point earlier on, Rick, with the way that they played in the lead-up to the tournament. It was rather different. Was there a noticeable difference with the way that they played at this World Cup with what they've done in the past? Or would you have liked to seen what they've done in the World Cup in the lead-up?
0: Yeah, I would have liked to have seen that. I mean, against England, I don't know that you can play that way. I think against England, they treated that game as a warm-up for Belgium and they played really defensively. And I thought we saw a bit of that in the Haiti game in the first half. So I think from about 15 minutes into that Haiti game to about 10 minutes, maybe 5-10 minutes before halftime, New Zealand dominated that game and had probably four or five good chances, should have taken at least one or two of them. I talked to Ryan Thomas after that game. He said, you know, we should have been 2 or 3-1 up at halftime. We didn't take our chances. And then they fell away in the second half. So we saw glimpses, but yeah, you're right. I mean, why not play that way against New Caledonia, why don't, you know, in your World Cup qualifiers and actually put those teams to the sword? But they didn't do that. But, and again, you know, Darren Bazley, he set the team up really well. I was surprised how they came out against Iran. I was pleasantly surprised how they came out against Egypt in that first half. But then at half time, they tried to shut up shop and they didn't really find a way to get back into the game once they lost the momentum.
2: Now, Rick, plenty more to come, of course, in the World Cup. Well, it might be over for the All Whites, lots more on. What's got your attention?
0: Oh, mate, the round of 32, these are straight knockout games now, and some of the matchups are not what you'd be expecting at this time of the tournament, right? You got the African champions in Morocco up against the Dutch in the round of 32. That's going to be a game. Japan play Brazil tomorrow morning at 5. Japan are not afraid of Brazil.
1: Can it happen, Rick?
0: Yeah, it can. I mean, the six games that Japan played before the World Cup, they were unbeaten. They beat England in that time. They beat Brazil in that time as well, 3-2. And actually, those two goals they conceded to Brazil were the only two

0: goals they conceded in the six games. So Japan are not afraid of this Brazilian team. And it's kind of, Izzy, Sammy, you'll know the old adage, a star team beats a team of stars. I reckon that's what we're going to see in this game here, because Japan are very much a star team against a team of individuals. So I think there are every chance to win that game against the Brazilians. That one kicks off 5 o'clock tomorrow. So those two stand out. If you want to pick a game to watch and you don't have a horse in the race, I also think Cote d'Ivoire against Norway, that will be a great game. That'll be a really goalsy game. And so will France-Sweden, which is Wednesday morning at 9. I think the French, I mean, that's going to be a, that feels like a 5-2 game, something like that, for France.
1: Yeah, what'd you make of Norway resting all their players against the French?
0: Oh, mate. Yeah, that was really interesting. Apparently, the coach has been absolutely roasted in Norway because plenty of Norwegian fans looked at their group and went, oh, we want to be at that game. So they flew in just for the France game, and then we're looking at the team sheet going, who the hell's this team?
2: Yeah.
0: What's going on?
3: Well, we're going to catch South Africa's up against Canada on the app as well. That game starting shortly if you want to jump onto that. But thank you for your time, Rick, as always, mate. Enjoy your footy. Yeah. We'll be back on the other side of this break as well. Liam Messam will be joining us to talk about his next boxing bout, what he's doing in the world of rugby right now. I might ask him a couple of AB's questions too as we go. You're with Sport Nation, enjoying this chat today very much. Thanks for all your feedback coming through on 8833. Keep it coming. Plenty of goodness ahead of us. It's driving
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6: And it is indeed going to be Ben Stokes out to open the batting. And the reception is going to be tumultuous.
7: Joseph to Du Plessis. A metre away now, Matatu, first opportunity for points. And it is Kaifor Olsen Baker who draws first blood in the grand final rematch.
8: Well, I think they've got to set up that right channel to come open it up, tap this left edge.
9: Here they come. Up and strike! Charles Nicol Klopstar on the end of a training run to the left.
3: 2 years of despair for the Hurricanes power. A first win of the season, a first win in 2 years. The Hurricanes 34, the Chiefs 29.
10: Welcome back to Sport Nation Breakfast. Sammy and Izzy with you this morning. 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And she's been a show already. Plenty of us sink our teeth into coming up. We've got Leah Messon joining us shortly. Going to speak to Super Rugby Old Picky with Les Elder. Rachin Ravindra is going to join us out of the Black Caps after a crazy day of Test cricket in the fourth day of the third Test against England. And we're going to wake up Maya Wilson, newly crowned champion of the ANZ Premiership with the Northern Mystics, the Maya Sticks, getting the job done. She said, I don't know, maybe. Well, we're taking that maybe to be a definitely, getting right into it. But first, let's catch up on what we've done so far.
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10: Well, we've gone over the All Whites and the White Ferns exits from their respective World Cups. Liam Lawson coming ninth. We've discussed whether that'll take the pressure off the random rumours for his axing, or perhaps even it could be a good thing for him in his career. We started the process of picking which All Blacks 23 we would pick. Not what we think Dave Rennie's going to pick, but what we would pick for this first test against France. Izzy's got some strong views, and I've got a couple of questions we need to pose to him throughout the show. Keep your texts coming through on 8833 with your ideas on where we should be picking and who you think are must-have in that All Blacks 23. Ricardo Ball also joined us to talk about, just dissect the All Whites a little bit more and talk about what lays ahead as well as we get to the round of 32. It's exciting times in the FIFA World Cup. Unfortunately, not for the All Whites. 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And now, an absolute pleasure to bring on to the station a man who made his name with the oval ball, but he's, tell you what, he's starting to build a decent one as well with the gloves on. What can't this man do? It's a very good morning to Liam Messon. G'day, mate.
12: Morning, Tim. How are we?
10: We are charging. And can you,
13: he's
10: can
13: got
10: you stop
13: the baby
10: being good at everything?
13: He's got the baby in the background, mate. He's got the baby in the background. Of course he is.
10: He's raising children at the same time. Yeah.
12: He decided to wake up just like literally 1 minute ago. So now I'm just trying to

0: soothe them back to sleep. I'm like, oh, stay to sleep, bro.
1: Oh, Hunger, it's great to have you on the show. Look, you've just become a father again. You don't mind getting your head punched in, and then you thought you'd go out there and start a Messam 10s knockout rugby tournament at Holtapu Rugby Club. Where do you want to start? What is on the top of your priority list right now, Hunger?
0: Right now, he's trying to change this boy's bum because he's a bit grumpy and a bit grizzly. So I know they're caught for three reasons. It's either change my bum, I want a feed, or a cuddle. So I'm cuddling him, and he's still a bit grouchy, and he just had a feed, so I'm sure I need to change his bum. So that's the priority at the moment. It's just a young fella, but it's good, bro. It's awesome to be a father again. And, just puts life back into perspective. It's been a long time since I've had a little baby in my arms, but it's a blessing to get him.
1: Well, it's a big congratulations to you and Mon in this time, brother. Look, there's been a lot of announcements in the last, week or so. I think we'll touch with the first one. You're going to be fighting again. We've had you on multiple times, but you're fighting Luke Siaki in the undercard for the David Nika IBF belt. Talk to us about this announcement. How did it come about, and what are you hoping to achieve?
0: Yeah, bro, it's awesome to be invited back on that card. I think it's my sixth Duco card that I've fought on, so they do a great show. Young Davey Nike, obviously, he's got a world title eliminator and from the same gym, so it's awesome to be able to support him on there, but we also have another

0: good as well. You've had multiple fights in the past. Tell us about what goes in when you're selecting an opponent. How did you come up with Luke Siaki?
1: Yeah, well, I guess everybody, all the public, just wants to see ex-Labor players fighting ex-Leagues, and it's entertaining. I get that. It's pretty much just a scrap, you know, and I've done a few of those now, and I'm sick of just scrapping and brawling. Anybody can sort of do that. So I've always wanted to test myself as a boxer. And boxing, and Luke gives me that. You know, Luke's had a massive amateur background, a few Golden Gloves, a few national titles, so it's definitely going to be a very, very tough challenge, but it's a challenge that I'm really looking forward to. I have questioned myself a couple of times training why I'm doing it. As you get a bit older, I'm 42 now, it gets a little bit harder to get into the gym, but yeah, it's going to be a great challenge of what I've learned over the years, and I just wanted to throw it all out there, and I'm not trying to prove anything to anybody out there, just myself really, just to know that I've, you know, put the work in over the years that I can get a toe-to-toe with a boxer.
0: I've been watching the Tyson Fury Netflix series, and he's very, very selfish when it comes to camps, and he goes away and he locks himself in camp. Is that going to be the same for you? Are you going to, you know, lock yourself away so you can train by yourself, or are you going to still try to be a father while trying to learn how to box?
1: Hey, mate, it's I don't know, you know, what Mons is like, but there's definitely no way I'll be locking myself into a training camp, bro. As you see, what's kind of seven now, I've got Bubba on my side of my arm, so, nah, first priority is kids and family first, bro, and then just taking my boxing in, you know, just trying to use my time the best way I can, so get it when I can, and I'm in the bottle when I can't, so...
0: Beautiful. Hey, well, let's talk about this rugby tournament that you're going to, you know, you've announced over the weekend. It's going to take place at the Hautapu Rugby Club on November the 14th. It's called the Messams 10s Knockout Cup. 32 teams, 35K up for grabs, but also you're doing it for men's mental health with the Lance Chance Project. Talk to us about this event.
1: Yeah, bro, it's an awesome initiative that me and the crew have sort of come up with. Just two things. Obviously, the first thing is just trying to get club rugby exciting again and people connected back to their club. I don't know what it is like where you guys are, but but what I've seen so far and experienced so far here back in the Waikato, it's not looking too good. So just trying to get that club rugby excitement back, people getting proud to wear their club colours again, and we really want people to understand that the heartbeat of New Zealand rugby is our club rugby and our grassroots. Mm-hmm. So I see our club game and our club

0: At the moment, it's sort of not like that anymore, so we want to sort of bring that pride back to the jerseys. You know, we've got the 32 teams knockout, which is something different. You get one, no chances. If you win, you carry on. And if you lose, we've been lucky enough to... The Grins boys are going to host a party, so you can get straight to the party then if you lose. But if you don't, you move on to have a crack at that 35 grand. So that's the vehicle for rugby's the vehicle for us, which is a bigger kaupapa, which is all about men's mental health. And what we do know is that when you have connection and when you get together, that's great for men's mental health. So just getting the boys back together, having good few laughs over the game of rugby. Hopefully a few big hits, a few memes that can get put on
1: the
0: social. So, you know, it's all good. Oh, I'm not playing, unfortunately, Izzy, but we've got a spot for you if you want to play, my boy.
1: No way.
2: now that I'm coming down to see. I would not miss that. Are the teams all locked in for that one, Liam, or is it open for people to apply for? How's that work?
0: Yeah, we're just opened the registration today, actually, so we've had a lot of interest, which is awesome. Hopefully those 32 teams get snapped up pretty quick. We are going to have a women's grade, and something that really excites me is an under-16 grade. So we're going to have an under-16 grade, which gives the clubs that opportunity to reconnect with their juniors that they miss out on when they go to high school. So just to reconnect with them and show them a strong pathway back to their club for them when they finish high school. So we're looking forward to that grade. And unfortunately, they're not playing for 35 grand, but they'll be playing for mana and for their club's colours. So that's really exciting.
1: No better feeling than representing your club. And I was down at my local club here in Tauranga in the Mount, and I've seen a couple of familiar faces actually rolling around. Tanero Latama, you got Colin Burke. So have you opened up that black book and got on the phone and try and encourage some of these old timers to get their boots back on?
0: Hey, well, I have had a few of the old boys ask about an over 35 grade, which is fair, but we will hopefully have a rugby game during the day, which will hopefully involve people that are over 35 and old knees like you, Izzy, that can come on and support the cause of grassroots rugby. But instead of having a tournament, because we've both played in tournaments when we were very old, it's not the one warming up, warming down, playing, warming up, warming down. So.

0: So hopefully we can perform, create that platform for the boys as well.
1: Beautiful. We're talking to Liam Messam, absolute champion, and he's just had some exciting announcements made over the last week or so. Hey, Hunga, if we want to, any place that we could show some support, what would you like if teams are out there or players are out there that are keen to sign up? Got any details for us?
0: Yeah, just jump on our Instagram, it's just Messam10s, or on our website, it's www.messam10s.com. You'll get all the information on there, and if your club has got what it takes and the team to see who's the best club out there, then come on, sign on, and come grab this 35k, which Izzy Dad's kindly going to donate.
2: Oh,
1: is it 35 up for grabs between the team, or is there tax, or is there some hidden T's and C's in there, Hunga?
0: Nah, no hidden T's and C's, brother, just 35 straight cash for the winner.
2: Now, there's a lot of clubs, we look at your lips at that.
0: We'll try and cut them up. Yeah, so it's 35 grand, bro. Just one chance at it, you get a crack at it. So, no T's and C's, bro. That's what it is.
2: Mate, so you know you've made it in life. It's a tournament named after you. And I tell you what, people talk about the petrol pump price until you've gone to buy nappies. You don't know the half of it, brother. Good luck with that, Liam.
0: Yeah, you do not know. Thank you, brothers.
2: Liam Messam there. What a legend. Jeez. I mean, how many people can handle a live interview while changing a nappy? Not many.
1: He's a man of many talents. He surprises me every day. You know, announces a boxing event, and then a couple of days later, he's got a big rugby tournament coming up. And whilst trying to look after his wee baby, so yeah, he's a good man. Hunga, I've got a lot of time for him, and does some great things. He's always about the community too, and I love this talk about Hotapu and just club rugby in general. It's the heart and soul of this country, and yeah, it's been a difficult time.
2: It is, but he's a legend, and we've got another legend coming up on the other side of the break. Liz Elder to talk Super Rugby Old Picky with us here on Sport Nation.
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7: Pukekohe was the place to be for Super Rugby Old Picky, the double header, and man, what an event it was. You know life's going good and you're watching rugby in New Zealand when you're seeing crane operators swinging around with the blue tinsel on top. That was beautiful sight to see. And somebody who no doubt would have lapped up the action, an icon of the game, Les Elder, joins us on the line. A very good morning to you, Les. A couple of great games to go with it too.
8: Good morning, Korua. Yes, it was. I definitely did lap up the energy on the weekend. It was an awesome occasion. Having four teams in one location, playing some good rugby with a couple of upsets was really, really cool. But, great games. But heartbreaking for me with my Chiefs Manawa team going down. But good rugby on the day.
9: Yeah, let's talk about that game going down against the Hurricane Poa, who I think the last couple of weeks have turned a corner. They pushed Matatu right to the very end last week. So was it an upset, or do you feel like, I know you're a Chiefs Manawa supporter, but do you think that the Hurricanes have turned the corner this year? Like, their game is really exciting, offloads, big time players, and touch on Renee Holmes and the difference she was out there.
8: Yeah, absolutely. It was, it could have went either way. Both teams, like new look teams, Hurricanes Poa, they debuted their 20th player in that game. So they've introduced a whole group of women to Opiki. On the flip side, Chiefs Manawa debuted their 16th. So we've got two very new teams. You talk about Renee Holmes, how good was she off the tee? Actually, how good were all the women off the tee, actually. That's probably one part of the game that's really elevated over the years is the goal kicking. And she was clutch in those moments and when she took those opportunities to take penalties, which hasn't always been something our women have done. Like, we've always opted to just run. But, you know, those were good decisions to make and they counted. I guess when I say upset, it's because it's the first time that the Hurricanes Poa have beaten Chiefs Manawa in the history of the competition. So that was really cool for them. And for a struggling club, you know, they have really struggled to get a win. It was their first win in 2 years. So for the competition, it was a really, really good result, I thought. But I felt it wasn't like Chiefs Manawa played poorly. I actually thought they played really well, and there were some girls that stood up. A youngster, Olivia Holton, the blindside flanker for Manawa, was outstanding. And then Wikitoria Filion on the wing for the Hurricanes Poa, two youngsters I thought that had exceptional games.
7: Yeah, I agree. I thought that it was a case of the Poa stepping up rather than Manawa being off the boil. And you saw what that meant to them. It's been a long time between drinks for their franchise to...

0: to get themselves a win. And that's what this comp needs, is four teams able to fit and fire against anyone. So I think that one's crucial. But the top of the table clash, Les, between Matatu and the Blues women was an intense. I think I probably felt exactly like I felt with the Warriors, actually. I sat there and thought, the Blues have got this. Not so much. What a finish. An unreal game from start to finish.
1: Yeah, I actually caught it in the week that Matatu would win. I thought the Matatu team, week one, their demonstration against Chiefs Manawa showed what they were capable of. And so week two, although they were pushed by the Pauā, I thought, this Matatu team are going to reset. They'll come back a different team against the Blues. Whereas the Blues in week two against the Manawa were a bit rusty. They won that game. They won it hard. They found a way, but it wasn't good rugby. And speaking to Ruahe Dement off camera, after the second round game, she said, oh God, that just wasn't good enough. But they just took a little while to kick in. I think they persisted with a Wipers game, the Blues, which I don't think was giving them any benefit or, was giving them anywhere. And they maybe needed to pivot off that style of game. When they started to play direct, that's when

0: points down to come back and lose by, what was it, you know, a few points, was a good result. But Matatu just done all the good things early, and then they held on, and they held on to that lead.
1: Liz, are we seeing a product played this year that is different to other years? And there's been a lot of talk about this preseason and giving these players a huge opportunity to work together, time in the saddle, and now we're seeing results. And I really enjoyed Whitney Hanson when she jumped on the panel and just talking about the game and how exciting it is. Are you impressed? Like, talk to me about the competition, the standards, the skills. Has there been a noticeable difference this last couple of rounds?
0: Yeah, absolutely. Like, I think, you know, being a player, you'd probably be the same, Izzy. We can be quite critical of our game and the standard and the skill level and all those sorts of things, even in our physical conditioning. In the first week that I was down in Opaki, I stood out on the field while the teams came out and warmed up. And it's the most athletic I've seen our ladies in the Opaki competition. Like, these girls... I kind of stood there thinking, how the hell did I play this game amongst these athletes? Like, they're huge, they're powerful, they looked fit, they looked physically conditioned. And then the skill set has just improved. Like I said, the goal kicking has, like, Braxton Sorensen, week one, 100%, five kicks, you know, five from five, I think it was. Karis Dellinger as well. When I look at where the change is made, I don't look at the teams like Matatu and Blues, because they are stacked with Black Ferns, and there is an expectation that they should be delivering that skill level. I look at teams like Chiefs Manawa and Poa, because a lot of those girls are fully amateur outside of Opaki. And when you're seeing them, like Madison Flutie, you know, come on and deliver what she's delivering, like, to be able to execute into a game, and she's only a youngster, I think 19 years old, and running at 10, and she's managing and game driving, she's running double lines of attack, she's, you know, doing her wraparound loop plays, all that sort of stuff. That's when I can see, yeah, the professionalism is really showing itself now. I definitely think this is the best, like, physically conditioned and the best skill set we've seen in Opaki yet.
2: It has been a beauty to watch so far, halfway through the round robin season before we get to the final. And I tell you what, the two top teams may be sitting out there, but I wouldn't write off some great performances from Poa and Manawa after what we saw on the weekend as well. I think the tide is turning on both their seasons. I really appreciate your time, Liz Elder. As always, wonderful insight into what is a wonderful competition. Thanks so much for your time.
1: Keep it up, Liz.
0: Thanks, guys. Thank you. See you.
2: An absolute legend. 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On the other side of the break, going into Black Caps camp with Rachin Ravindra.
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8: Minutes to 8 here on Sport Nation. Now, if you're listening through the app at all, we have had some technical difficulties. We're looking to resolve those. It's coming through our partners in Australia, some tech issues there. If you've joined from the football, that's where we have been having the issues. So welcome aboard. We'll keep you updated as we can go, but yeah, we are working on getting that line nice and clear. But let's get some headlines now. Thanks to Night and Day, they've got $3 slices every day in June. Sav.
9: Good morning. George Russell won the Formula One Grand Prix in Austria overnight, with Max Verstappen second and Kimi Antonelli third. Liam Lawson finished ninth, banking points for his fourth straight race amid rumours of being axed from racing bulls. England captain Ben Stokes will retire from international cricket after the third test against New Zealand. The announcement came midway through day four of the test at Trent Bridge. An Anzac test between the All Blacks and Wallabies have been confirmed, with the first to be played next year and then again in 2029 and 2031. Grab a hot drink from just $2 every Tuesday in June at Night and Day.
8: Sure. Thank you, Sav. Yeah, look, that test match is so, it's evenly poised, I suppose. New Zealand does have the advantage. I think that is 270 still for England together. But so far, this has been a cracking test match. New Zealand scored 438 first up, a reply of 354 from England. And New Zealand, in the middle of batting, in the middle of their innings, they get themselves word filtering through everywhere that suddenly Ben Stokes is calling it quits. Announced it in the middle of a day.
10: Bizarre.
8: Just bizarre. But it was a great effort again from the New Zealand side. The couple of batters really did step up as they scored 288 for 9 declared. We got a century from Daryl Mitchell, which is wonderful, but a very crucial 94 as well by the man who joins us on the line, Rachin Ravindra. Really appreciate your time, Rachin, and what a crazy day of Test cricket.
11: Yeah, no worries, guys. Thanks for having me. Yeah,
10: It was pretty mental, wasn't it? Especially in that last hour and a half. I was a bit shocked. But no, it was great day of Test cricket, obviously. Awesome for Dazzler. So stoked for him. And yeah, it was fun.
11: Now, we'll talk about both the innings shortly. But how did you find out? And what was the reaction to the team on day four when Ben Stokes suddenly announces his retirement post this match?
10: Yeah, it was bizarre. I think we found out literally at the same time as everyone else. I don't know if we really had an inkling. We just... Sorry, I just cut out a little bit there. We didn't really have an inkling. We just were watching the TV and it came up with the prompt and we were like, wow, he's done. It was crazy.
8: just the theatrics as well. As everybody's finding out, he brings himself onto bowl almost as if it was timed. Gets a wicket first ball. He comes out and starts swinging. There's obviously a lot of emotion around this test now for the English in particular. It's made it feel a little erratic.
10: Yeah, poor folks. Yeah, I feel for him. I feel like that highlight's going to be played a lot in the future. But he's obviously an incredible cricketer and has served England so well over a period of time. So yeah, I guess for them in terms of their captain and has played 120 odd tests, it's always going to be emotional. But I guess you could say the last hour and a half was quite hectic, and they put pressure on us, but I think they responded really well and were calm and set the right fields and put ourselves in a great position heading into tomorrow.
11: There's no fairy tales in sport, Rash, when you want to go out there and produce a win and win a historic series. You're six wickets away. What has been the talk in amongst the group to ensure day five, 90 overs, you give yourself a genuine chance to do something that not many have done in the past?
10: Yeah, I mean, sport, of course, but we're just trying to do what we do well, you know, and it's probably easy when there's so much distraction around and, there's so many opportunities to do something else, but we stick to our method, stick to what held us in good stead, especially in that first innings on that day three, I think it was, where we came back brilliantly with the ball. So it'd be a similar recipe, and we know it's only one day of cricket to go in this series. So I know the bowlers will be giving it their all, and hopefully us fielders can back them up, and we can leave every ounce of sweat out on the park.
8: Speaking to Rash and Ravindra, let's talk about the innings that you put together, and Daryl as well, importantly, after things got a little away at the top. Very important to settle. How did you find conditions out there in your own performance?
10: Yeah, I mean, I was pleased with being able to build a partnership with Daryl. Like I said, he's such an important and vital cog to our machine, to our team, and we love having him in those high pressure and intense moments. And I think he grafted brilliantly and let the bowlers come to him on quite a difficult surface. I guess when the wicket's going up and down and you're taking body blows, it's never easy. And he sort of set it up for us. And yeah, I mean, look, I guess always pleasing when you get to play a number of balls, and to me, not necessarily milestone matters. And it's more sort of, you're able to contribute to the team when we're in trouble for two for not many. So, to be able to put ourselves, put the team in a commanding position pleased me massively.
8: Yeah, it should do as well. It was a fine effort from the pair of you, and a time when New Zealand needed it, because that is as it was happening, was kind of a crunch time, moving time. It can be within a context of a test match, and when momentum starts to swing for an England side, they can usually pick that up and put it under their wing and run. So it was hugely important to halt that. As you mentioned as well, there was some emotional scenes from there. But I want the guy who you mentioned said, poor old folksy, can we give him a shout out as well to be called into a test after missing out on selection and the terrible injury for Blair Tickner. We hope he's doing all right. But to be able to come in the way that he has and contribute has been massive.
10: Yeah, I mean, obviously we feel for Ticks and never like to see a mate go down like that. But folks, he's come in and contributed beautifully. I mean, he's taken wickets. He's an energizer bunny. He's bowled, I think he bowled 15 overs in the first innings and almost a 10 over spell. So he was brilliant for us. And it's never easy to do that. You know, he probably was training throughout the week. And I think he bowled a big you know, chunk of overs in the morning before the game even. So for him to strap the boots on and do what he did, you know, that's testament to his character and, you know, the skill that he has also. But it's so awesome to see, you know, young players coming in and showing the Black Caps grit that we've been known for a number of years now.
11: Absolute fight from Zachary Folkes. What are our expectations? I think I have an idea. I think I'm never very rarely do England go out and try and play out for a draw. So Joe Root, Emilio Gay are still at the crease. What are you expecting from the English?
10: Yeah, I don't think draw is an option. But they're obviously attacking players, and Root we know is prolific and he's one of the best in the world, best ever really in the test format. So we've got to be good, and I think we recognise that, and there's still obviously a lot of work to be done. But yeah, who knows? I mean, based on tonight, they'd come out all guns blazing, but again, we're not too sure. We're just going to probably play the way we want to, bond there as we want to, and then adapt, since we've got a, you know, I think 270 runs we're playing with, which is a lot of runs in the context of the game, considering the wicket on a day five surface.
8: Yeah, but a smart play can get this done, and the Black Caps have shown themselves to be very adept at that. Any stage there in that last hour, did you have to look down your uniform going, yep, no, it's still whites. No, this is still a test, right?
10: We did mention it's sort of like one day cricket for a bit, and also it was almost T20. It was honestly played with a red ball. It's at 6 o'clock at night. It was bizarre, but hey, it was cool. It was entertaining, and you know, they played their fashion and their way, and we adapted brilliantly.
8: Yeah, exactly. As they're going like that, it can easily get caught during the headlights, but the bowlers came up with some smart plays, some smart fields to get that done as well. Hey, Rich and Rinder, so appreciate your time in the middle of a test match, especially with a massive day coming tomorrow. Give our best to the team, and please pass our best on to Tix. He's a show favourite here. We hope he's going all right after that one, but we cannot wait to see how things pan out over the next 24 hours. We're talking about a famous Black Caps series win. Let's hope this time tomorrow. Appreciate your time, Rush and Ravindra.
10: No worries, guys. Thank you so much. Take care.
8: Yeah, he summed it up beautifully. There he goes. That was mental. If it's strange to us, what's it like being out there? Some beautiful raw emotion from Arachin there, and such a fine young man. So glad he's part of this Black Cap setup. Jeez, he's good.
11: Are we surprised, though? It's England. Anything happens with England. Yeah, they just announced a retirement mid-test. You know, no one's got any inkling that this is going to happen, and then come out here and open the bat and just swing for the stars. And oh, wow, there was a lot going on. This is a crazy series. What is it? When you think back to the last three tests, every test has had a storyline attached to it. It's been full of fireworks.
8: Can I genuine question for you. Do you think that Ben Stokes had an epiphany, or this was Ben Stokes' plan? I'm going to use this as something. I'm going to retire, but I'm going to drop it to the team mid-game in an attempt to fire them up, not necessarily rattle the opposition. I don't think he would have thought it's going to rattle New Zealand specifically, but to be a momentum changer. If he's going to retire, he might as well make it something he can use in a short burst rather than make it a motive from day one.
11: I don't know. I'm struggling to understand it, because I think of younger players, you know, players that are in that squad, and how distracting that could be for a lot of them, knowing that this is someone they've looked up to. They're playing with Ben Stokes, arguably one of the greatest England cricketers of all time. And then he comes out and announces a retirement when the game's in balance. You know, there's an opportunity to go on and win it. So I don't know. Is there a moment out there where he's thinking, this is it? It just hit him? You know, light bulb went off in his mind. There's no doubt in my mind leading up to this test that there was already conversations about it, whether Ben Stokes was going to carry on after what went on after the first test, and he missed test two. So it was really, really intriguing. Interesting, the timing of it. Just, yeah, it doesn't make sense to me, to be honest.
8: Yeah, so a text through from Matt as well. Amongst the many talking points out of this, he said, in a test series where our lower order has shown zero testicular fortitude whatsoever to absorb to actually hang around and absorb that. 40 balls faced by Sears last night was a phenomenal display of someone understanding the situation. Amazing work. Good point, Matt. That was a great effort in there, and it's been somewhat hijacked by the Ben Stokes drama. Let's just, for those checking in from the football, yep, we were addressing those issues with that feed best we can, but stay with us here. We'll keep you updated throughout. It is time for a break. On the other side, we're going to wake up Maya Wilson. It feels like to be a champion for the first time for her in the ANZ Premiership.
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4: So how was your weekend, everybody? Did you get out there, get amongst it, have some fun, do something to around the house? Or did you become a national champion for the first time? Did you? I didn't. I missed that one. Was on my list. Same. But I didn't manage to tick it off. Someone who has become a national champion for the first time,
5: awake?
4: Though. Well, she is now. One of our favourites here on the show and station, of course. And yeah. One of those getting to lift the ANZ Premiership with the Northern Mystics, Maya Wilson joins us now. Congrats, Maya. We are stoked for you.
6: Oh, morning team, up the my sticks or whatever Scotty was saying the other week. You can tell by my voice, I'm a bit, maybe horsed is the right word, but it was well worth it.
4: Now, talk about that feeling, Maya. We'll get to the celebrations in a sec, but you have had an esteemed career. You've been to the final plenty of times. You've represented your country. This was this one little thing that was just sitting not quite on the netballing CV to tick that off. What does that mean to you?
6: Oh, mate, I'm just so grateful, eh? And like 11 years, four times going to the big dance and finally got a ring. So I just think it makes it like it rounds out my career in a way. Like I haven't won a World Cup and I haven't won a gold comm games, but at least I can say I've won an ANZ Premiership.
5: You can. The rest is history, Maya. Hey, big congratulations. Like you've already said, like you lose a couple and it lives with you. I've been there. I lost multiple finals and it absolutely sucks. But that one, when you get it, it's all worth everything. But talk to us about the game. Talk to us about the final and talk to us about your partner in the circle, Fielda Vui, with her performance out there.
6: Oh, yeah, mate, it was like a game of two halves in a way, and I got to give it up to Steph, because Steph texted me after the game, and he said his favourite moment, and this probably is the hilarious part, is my first shot was an air ball, is he? And it was probably something that's going to be very memorable for my career, and something Steph made sure that I remembered. But grateful for the likes of someone like Fielda Vui, mate, she probably played the best game I've ever seen in her whole career, and what a game to be able to do it, but also the boss that is Phoenix Karaka, man. I don't even want to know how many like stats she did, but she shut down that circle with Michaela Soklic-Beetson. So I feel like the experience in our team really stood up when it mattered.
4: Now, it is a Monday.

0: Because of what day is it? It's Monday, like you said, Sunday morning. Sunday morning. And then we had a day off yesterday, but from this morning till Wednesday, we're going on a team trip up north. So I am praying for myself a little bit. But it was a bit cheeky of Alpha to give me a wee text yesterday saying, surely you'll hop on.
1: Yeah, Alpha.

0: And I think that everyone involved stepped up the best they could.
1: Yeah, like the netball landscape in this country has been really unshaky, and this is probably the third year in a running. And now that we've won the final, I guess like our attention now shifts to where the current state of the game is. And like we've been able to have 2 extra weeks with a final series, but other people have been finished 2 weeks ago. And it's really scary times not knowing whether we have a competition right now. And at the same time, you've got the Australian and the UK league are currently contracting. So I'm not sure where we go to from here, but we just want to play netball.
2: What needs to happen, Maya, for this to continue? I'd be absolutely devastated to know that ANZ Premiership and players like yourself and some of the names that have performed throughout this season might not be on our shores again.
1: Yeah, it is quite crazy, and I feel like we need certainty from probably Netball New Zealand on giving us the fact of whether we have a competition or not. And as a player who's been around for a while, and we've already been in this position before, so it's scary to the fact that it hadn't been prepared for, so that we wouldn't have to feel the uncertainty of it. But for me, it doesn't just impact the professional game. Like, this will filter down through the grassroots level. So netball being one of the highest participating sports in the country, we need an elite level domestic competition.
2: Yeah, totally agree with you. I love the sport, and long may it continue. And my sister too, she's a huge fan of the sport, and she's always reminding me to get people on to talk about netball. And you've been a fantastic ambassador for the sport, Maya. What about for you? Is this a little bit of a fire in you? Are you continuing on? Gonna go out there and ruin the old biddies?
1: Oi, well, at least we were able to silence their mayors. I'm not saying it, you do, because you know who will come for me, Deep South Mark. We know Deep South Mark will be in those text machines.
0: He has been. But listen, I tell you, the text machine has been coming saying, you guys got to be getting Maya right. We need to hear from it. I mean, no one might be able to spell your name right, Maya, but they all love you, and they all text through saying they wanted to hear from you. Everyone's stoked. Jim's just sent through Tamuka, and he's one of many who are just sending all his love. And there's one thing that's guaranteed in this life. Look out, however far up north the Mystics are going, because Maya's coming, and I don't think that's going to be a quiet 3 days by any stretch of imagination.
2: Can you just like give me a 30-second kind of paint the picture for me, an understanding of just how netballers celebrate? Because I know how we celebrated. We were outrageous.
1: Well, we're not allowed to be outraged. Like, there's never really like post-match drinks, beersies in the changing rooms with the other team. Obviously, we got to do that on a final because it's all done, but we were able to go to the pub afterwards with all our like whānau and friends. Yeah, we went and caused some havoc in town after the bar shut down, and now it's pretty much the whole team, just the players in a house causing absolute havoc. We've got our 40 tomorrow. Oh no, our quarter's tonight actually, so I hope I haven't said anything stupid or done something Gumby, which is 100% guaranteed.
0: I don't hold up much hope for that, Maya, but listen, you're working with us on Friday, so pace yourself. Look forward to seeing you then. Maya Wilson, you absolute legend. Go well, mate. Go well. Do yourself proud.
1: See you guys on Friday. Hopefully I'm in a reasonable state, eh?
0: You better be. Sammy Nizzi with your time for a break.
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0: Australia back home in Aotearoa for the 2026 season, kicking off July 2 live on Sky Sport. 2025 Premiership title winners Gail Broughton, Mele Hufanga and Aneta Nualsala join the One New Zealand Warriors women, leading a powerful lineup of league legends and rising stars turning it up this season. 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

0: Lucida drives it across the face. It's in. Goal in the air. The battle is won. Jacob Lehmann, the big edge forward, climbed above the ball, grabbed the ball, and gets to ground. Up to Waz indeed.
1: The offload for Litsi Ng, and the Hurricanes trying to break out. Hands sticking. Landon Lane, and now Scott, as the Hurricanes against the run of play with 14 on the field and a bit of razzle.
2: Cross in towards Kane to double the lead. Hurricanes scores. He becomes their outright greatest World Cup goal scorer with 11 goals at the World Cup.
3: To kick it out, Henneking kicks it into the stands. Matatu, hefty revenge, and they remain undefeated in 2026.
0: Now Healy dummying out of Healy, getting over. He's too strong. The youngster, the 23-year-old, determined to score.
4: You with Sport Nation Breakfast. It is Sammy and Izzy with you this morning. And man, it has been full noise. Coming up on the show, Blake Ashford will be joining us shortly with Justin Evans with a weekend racing wrap for you as well. Paulie Moate will give us the latest from the TAB. And Izzy and I will be selecting the Breakfast All Blacks 23 we want seen on the field this week for the first of the Rennie era. Let's take a listen back to what we've been doing so far here on the show today.
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4: We have been mulling over who's going to go into the All Blacks 23. And just to reiterate, it's who we want, not who we thinks will be picked. 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Watto had a crack at his. You can find that on social media. Look out where the Sport Nation Instagram or other pages are found to see that team as well. The All Whites and the White Ferns, their World Cup exits have been dissected. Liam Lawson's grabbed another ninth place finish. Great spot from him. Ricardo Ball's talked us through not just the All Whites, but what to look forward to now with the round of 32 at the FIFA World Cup. Liam Messam, all-round legend, changing nappies mid-interview. What can't that man do? Boxing in the backing horizon, his own. Liam Messam 10, to explain how clubs can get involved in that as well. We spoke to Les Elder with our Super Rugby Old Picky Chat, brought to you by Metalcraft Roofing, New Zealand's largest and most established provider of guttering and rainwater solutions. We had Russian Ravindra on. What he agrees was a mental day of Test cricket. Absolutely crazy day four of the third test between the Black Caps and the English side, of course. Mid-game, Ben Stokes announces his retirement. It filters through the crowd. The place goes absolutely burko as he suddenly comes on, takes wickets, promotes himself to open to hit six, while New Zealand take a slow and steady approach. 270 runs to play with still. And we had a very dusty Maya Wilson on the show as well, which was exactly what we expected and hoped for her after one of the station's favourites got the job done.
6: You know the Waz have lost, eh? You haven't even brought them up today.
4: 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It is time to talk Warriors, and I have managed to escape it from now. The trauma of Saturday night is settled somewhat. Treacherous scenes, by the way, for those who want to know. Robbie showed up to work on Friday in a Dolphins shirt. Israel Dagg celebrated the end of that game. This is what I've got to deal with, and emotionally, it's been a little bit jarring. So I'm bringing

0: Can you believe that? A Dolphin shirt and cheering against the Warriors at full time.
1: Sammy, I don't want to triple down on you here, but I may be in a tipping comp and I might have tipped the Dolphins.
0: There's no one left. There's no one left. The bandwagon's empty. Unreal. Oh, no, look, in fairness, Izzy felt pretty bad. Izzy had try-scoring bets.

Like, are they good enough to compete with the best when the going gets tough? And we've seen it twice this year. They are. They might not have got the win. And that comes down to moments that they'll look back on, they'll reflect, you know, to hit back after all the resilience, you know, to be resilient in that game and hit back and get the win again, just to lose it in that last dying moment from, you know, a play that really was the bounce of the ball went to the Dolphins and they sort of overchased the Warriors. Yeah. There was a gap there and, look, mate,

0: The speed from ruck, his ability to get out and test those markers, etc. Like, he was outstanding out there on the weekend. Like,
1: he was, and he probably come on at the right time. I think Webby held him back, and the game was a fast pace. It was very fast at Suncorp. Both teams went after it, and it was physical too. And to bring him on in those, you know, dying stages of the game, you know, that last 20 or so, he was outstanding when he came on. He really did test him out. And it's not like when he was first in first grade, when he was, you know, he got a bit run happy there for a bit. He's really picking his moments now. And it seems like even those couple of weeks on the sideline didn't steer him away from anything. He sort of has grown, I think, over the past year as a NRL footballer. And you saw when the big moment came, he was the one that stepped up. And it wasn't like it was the third or fourth tackle. It was the last tackle. So if he had got tackled there, it's a changeover. You know, they didn't go for the repeat set. It was a big play from Sam Healy, and it come off. And like you said, is he testing those markers out? And he's working in around the ruck was outstanding.
2: Speaking of Blake Aceford, and Blake, there's been a lot of talk about it online. You know, fans after a defeat can certainly start to let their frustrations out. And the target has been the performances of the centres. In particular, Adam Pompey was singled out. Certainly not Pompey's best game by any stretch of the imagination. He had some real crucial errors and looked off his game. But there is calls like change the centre pairing. The question I ask, Blake, to who? What changes can you make at centre with what the Warriors' stocks are currently?
1: Look, I mean, it's hard. Like, you can't. It's a team job in the end. And I know there was like one-on-one misses, and these things are going to happen, you know. And he might have had a off day, but what has he done over the past month or so? You know, he's been outstanding for the Warriors. I thought Adam Pompey. You know, we talk about what Charles Nicol Clockstead's four tries. Well, who was the one that assisted for the majority of them? You know, like, I think we're very quick to forget things that our centres and our players do good, and then we're quick to hit them down after a bad game. And we speak about this. There's 27 games in the NRL, 27 rounds. You play, 24 games. You're not going to get every game right, sorry. And yeah, I think it's a bit harsh. And to your point, Sammy, like, you've got Rocco there in New South Wales Cup. You've got some young kids coming through. But are you going to make that change so late in the season when, you know, we've seen the potential of what these centres can be? I find it very hard to do so. And I don't think Andrew Webster will. He backs his players, and I back them as well to, you know, turn around what probably was a forgettable game for them.
0: Yeah, and you look how important goal kicking is as well. Jermaine Isako on the weekend kicks a winner. Adam Pompey's taken over from goal kicking duties. And, you know, Wetz is pretty good, pretty accurate with off the tee too. So, yeah, I think it's rather harsh to blame the centres. You know, you've got to make a decision, particularly in that dying moment. Ali had his time again, probably stay on the line and stay a little bit connected with his winger, and the decision might have been different. But another shining light for me, Blake, was Jacob Laban. Talk to me about his performance.
2: Unreal.
0: And a noticeable difference for you that Jake has done. I think he topped the tackle count on the weekend, but that leap to score that try as well is something that is Leka Halasima-like. So what about his performance?
1: It is, mate. And listening to like Roger and some of them talk about it on the panel, he was, you know, they train for these moments. It's not just a let's put the kick up and hope that our back rower can jump and get there. It's something that's trained. And his performance all around, the thing that impressed me the most is if you've met Jacob Laban or had anything to do with him, he's such a genuine kid, a really good kid, very nice kid. The aggression he played with is, you know, is something that I think he needs to keep with him, because to see him pick up Selwyn Cobbo, who's about, let's say, 110 kilos as a winger, and just throw him to the ground like he's 50 kilos. I mean, that was a sight to see. And it really set the tone for the game and the Warriors. And I think, mate, his performance, you mentioned topping the tackle count, but he has been asked to do more because the depth has been stretched. And because it's stretched, you know, we get to see performances like that. And were there questions maybe at the start of the year, are these young kids ready to take on a full-time role? and I think we're finding out

0: answers now. And, you know, we're going to see them put into some dark places in the coming months because the footy's just going to get tougher. And I think he's up for it.
1: Yeah, I agree. Wonderful performance, and the Warriors are certainly there or thereabouts. There's no question. You can throw a blanket over 2-8 in this competition. Only 2 points splits them. We are in for a hell of a ride. Warriors going to buy this week, but the NRL will kick on. Blake Ashford, always grateful for your time, mate. Great thoughts and analysis, especially as a former centre, about exactly how difficult that role is. And yep, fans be fans, and it's okay to get emotional, but Andrew Webster is not dropping either of those players. If he's got somebody fit that he wanted to bring in, fine. Andrew Webster is more likely to double down to show he backs them than he is to drop them. I agree with you entirely. Appreciate your time, mate.
0: Cheers. Thanks, fellas. Have a good one.
2: Cheers, Blake.
1: Yeah, great. Blake Ashford there. We'll take a break on the other side. Time for a racing update with Justin Evans.
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10: the goal! 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

0: Rain. Justin, are you doing okay?
1: You know, it's a big occasion when Izzy feels like doing the musical In From the Outbreak. Justin Evans, our mate from Trackside, joins us as he does every Monday. Wonderful to have you, mate. How does it feel to be serenaded by an All Black World Cup winning great?
2: I don't know what's worse, that performance by my beloved Melbourne Storm the other night, or having to put up with that dreadful singing in my ear first thing on a Monday morning. That is a photo finish, isn't it? That is a photo finish. Yeah, okay, it's okay. I'm happy to dish it out, so yes, the Storm, it wasn't good, was it? It was, having said that, I know you Warriors fans are also in the same boat, but we are getting ravaged by injuries. I mean, come on now, we are getting absolutely smacked by injuries, so... I'm surprised we're still in there with a chance. So anyway, hopefully
1: I'm surprised
2: we'll be
1: you think you're still in there with a chance.
0: He did. He was celebrating. He was over the moon last week. He's like just sneaking nicely.
2: I think it's 6 from 8 we need to win. I tell you what, that's very doable, lads. So I'm keeping the faith.
1: Oh, yeah, beautiful. That's the way, mate. That's the way, and look, I can tell you though, anyone I know is a Storm fan. If you give them a list of who you don't want to lose to, Manly would be in the top two for virtually every single one of them. So, yep, that was quite the game. But we're here to talk about the racing, aren't we, Iz?
0: Yes, we are. And let's talk about a winner on Saturday in Tauranga. Let's talk about Churchillian and that result for Tony Pike.
2: Yeah, she's a good mare. Isn't she? Really good mare, in fact. She's just bubbled along, this mare. What has she won now? 11 from 27. So she's done a really good job without being a superstar of the racetrack. She's just picked up sort of feature wins here, there and everywhere, really. That was a listed win there on the weekend, the Tauranga Classic, good race to be winning. Look, she really suits the style of her rider as well, Sam Collett. They're both very sort of similar. I like to get out and get on with the job, and Sam's a very positive rider. Generally, Churchillian likes to win her races off the front. It was perfect there at Tauranga on the weekend. Was able to control things in front, hug the rail, which he can do there at Tauranga, particularly on these wet tracks. Often you will see horses slip away on that corner there, and Sam Collard in the saddle absolutely judged it to perfection. So, yeah, she's a good mare. She's got a couple of Group 3s on the CV as well, Churchillian. She won the Rotorua ITM Stakes not that long ago, earlier in the year. She also picked up an anniversary handicap at Trentham. So she's going to be a really valuable broodmare. I'd imagine she won't be too far away, probably, at the end of this campaign. I'd imagine she'd be heading off to the broodmare paddock. She'll be a lovely mare to breed from, and it'll be interesting to see who they go to. Of course, she's by Irish Stallion Churchill. But yeah, she's done a great job, and a good win there, and beautifully handled by Sam Collett, who's only just recently back. I didn't realise Sam. I caught Sam talking on Trackside the other day. She's been away for a few weeks on holiday, catching the Formula One. And she's a massive Formula One fan, as Sammy Collett. So she.

0: went and saw one of the Formula Ones overseas, so that was pretty cool.
1: Beautiful, Justin. Is it fair to say when you go to these smaller meetings, and when I say small meetings, you know, Winger Tui, you back local trainers? Talk to me about Terry Kennedy. He bags a double, back-to-back yesterday.
0: Yeah, home track is a big one with the, as you say, probably smaller sort of race tracks. Winger Tui is known for being one of the strongholds in the sort of in the Dunedin area. It's the main track, obviously. I was actually based there myself when I was calling. Before I moved back to the CD, I did about 4 years just down the road from the race course. Actually struck up a really good friendship with Terry and Debbie Kennedy. I've got to say, I'm a bit biased because I'm a good mate of his, but he is genuinely one of the nicest blokes in the game. Used to be a great rider, of course, Terry, very good rider, as was Debbie. So, yeah, it's all in the household there. And, of course, these days probably known for being mum and dad of Jayla Kennedy, who has had such a wonderful time in Australia. Unfortunately, Jayla's a little bit under the pump at the moment with an ongoing knee injury. She's got some real struggles there in the injury department, but she's been a real success in Australia. So fingers crossed that Jayla can get back riding. But yes, Terry got a couple there on his home track just yesterday there at Winger Tui. He likes to race most of his horses on his own track. He doesn't like to venture too far away from down the road, you see, Terry, so he can zip back home and celebrate. He was able to get a double. Good on him. Both by slender margins, one by a half head, one by a neck. Sacred Mist, ridden by the very talented apprentice Tristan Moodley, and proud to be here. Also ridden by another apprentice in Sema Moxwar as well. So, yeah, he would have enjoyed that, Terry, and he's only got a small team these days. But, yeah, he bubbles away nicely, and he celebrates his wins, and he's a bloody good bloke, and actually raced a couple of greyhounds or in a syndicate with Terry as well. So he's involved in all facets of the industry.
1: Yeah, good to see Purple Silk skin the win on the weekend as well, Justin. So a positive for the team in purple. Let's talk about Wellington. And I spoke to my dad yesterday. He said the weather there was atrocious, windy, horrible. So they had to postpone the Wellington steeplechase till Thursday.
0: I think we did the same segment about 3 or 4 weeks ago. They had to postpone. It was the Manawatu Hurdles, Manawatu Steeple. So they literally had to do the same thing again. Yeah, Wellington just getting battered around, isn't it? Horrible, terrible. Hopefully everybody listening was able to keep out of harm's way. In the end, a good thing. Obviously, it would have been pretty hard to be racing there on the weekend, particularly Friday into Saturday. Just an absolute deluge of rain. Wouldn't have been good. So yes, this Thursday, tune in everyone, tune in Thursday, something a bit different for the Wellington Hurdles, Wellington Steeplechase on trackside. Smaller fields for both of those features, but very competitive both. The Hurdles, Dictation, Happy Star, Billy Boy are three very good hurdlers who I really can't separate there. That's going to be a really good clash between the three of those and the actual Wellington Steeplechase, headed up by Nedwin, wonderful jumper, champion jumper. Last start, Waikato Hurdle winner, Waikato Steeplechase winner, Never Look Back, who won the Manawatu Steeplechase, and Smug, who I think is the horse to beat. There's my tip for the week. Wellington Steeplechase Smug. Thursday. I'm tipping Smug. He's the third favourite. I think he's very hard to beat on the back of an excellent third to Nedwin last start. So he's my tip. Looking forward to that on Thursday, and looking forward to the storm bouncing back this week as well, lads. So hopefully I won't have to put up with the worst rendition of Purple Rain I've ever heard in my life.
2: Well, Smug is something you were last week, Paulie, about the storm, and not so much this time. So let's hope there's one Smug with a smile come the end of the week. Appreciate your time as always, mate. Go well.
0: See you, boys.
2: Hey. Absolute legend. Comes on Talk Racing, gets wrist-sold over the storm every single week, but still keeps showing up. We do love Justin Evans. Another bloke we're quite fond of, Paul Mitty, joins us from the TAB. Of course, you can download the TAB app today to bet live on your favourite sports. And Paulie, the World Cup may no longer feature a team from New Zealand, but there is still plenty going on.
3: Yeah, it certainly is. In fact, we've got a game on right now, a knockout game between South Africa and Canada. I can tell you, South Africa currently $2.50 to qualify for the next round. The Canadians, $1.50. If

0: you want the match result in normal time, South Africa are currently paying $6, the Canadians $3, and the draw is at a dollar. It just moved into a $1.67. So still nil-nil in that big round of 32 game between Canada and South Africa. There have been many chances, nothing converted so far, and the deeper we get into this game, I think the more likely it is that both teams are going to just settle back, hold on for extra time, and hopefully find a winner then. If not, then we may see our first penalty shootout in the first knockout game of the tournament.
1: That would be engaging, with plenty more to come on that. But let's talk about the weekend that's just been. Where was the big money moves for the punters in particular? Let us know. Tell us about it.
0: Look, the Wires were very, very popular once again.

0: on with Selwyn Cobber, I think it was, who dotted down late in that game to
1: Paul, if you guys are noticing a substantial dent in the coffers, take a look back to a multi that involved a double to Selwyn Cobber. Who else was on that multi, Is?
2: Jermaine Isaako and Chance Nicol-Closet.
1: To score a try, but a double to Selwyn. So the last second of the game, old Izzy, cheering on the Warriors, stands up fist pumping for the flipping Dolphins. But yeah, fair to say you guys might be working for free this week after that one.
0: Unbelievable. It's always the junket king that gets a win, isn't it? To be fair. Out of here. And to be fair, Selwyn Cobber was very, very popular with punters. He was going through over half of all the same game multis that we had, not to score a double, but just to score a try. So Selwyn Cobber was very, very popular, followed by DWZ and Chance. So if you back DWZ, that was a wee bit unlucky. But those who back Cobbo, yes, and just like Izzy, they are celebrating big time.
1: She's been all go, and lots more World Cup to come. And, of course, the odds on the Black Caps as well, just before we let you go, mate.
0: Yeah, England are now out at $10. The Black Caps are $1.05 to win the third Test match and take the series. The draw's at $41. I think England require another 270 runs with six wickets in hand on a pitch that is starting to deteriorate. I'm just having a look at some of the bets that we've had. Yeah, New Zealand were fairly popular, to be fair. So I can understand why the bookies have them at $1.05. They're in a commanding position, and they don't want to take any more money on the Black Caps, to be fair. So there'll be plenty of happy punters out there if later on tonight or early tomorrow morning the Black Caps do indeed get up and beat England in that third Test and take the series.
1: Oh, well, you know, England, they'll be up and blocking for the next 90 overs, no doubt. That's exactly the way they play the game, isn't it, these days? Floyd Mwate, appreciate your time. Look forward to catching up with you tomorrow, buddy. You can watch and bet live on your favourite sports and racing at tab.co.nz. It is R18, so please do bet responsibly. Back on the other side of the break with sports news headlines to catch up what's happening on with mornings.
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6: Six minutes away from nine here on Sport Nation Breakfast, and it's time for some sports news headlines brought to you by Night and Day. They've got it when you want it at Night and Day. Sav.
7: Morning, boys. George Russell won the Formula One Grand Prix in Austria overnight, with Max Verstappen second and Kimi Antonelli third. Liam Lawson finished ninth, banking his fourth straight set of points amid rumours of being axed from Racing Bulls. England cricket captain Ben Stokes will retire from international cricket after the third test against New Zealand. The announcement came midway through day four of the test at Trent Bridge. An Anzac Day test between the All Blacks and Wallabies have been confirmed, with the first played next year and then again in 2029 and 2031. Grab a hot drink from just $2 every Tuesday in June at Night and Day.
6: Thank you so much, Sav. Just on that, is just real quick statement from you, the Anzac Test, stoked?
8: Yeah, love it. Absolutely love it. Been talking about it for a wee while now. And good to see New Zealand Rugby listening and making a decision with our Trans-Tasman rivals. So I think it's a Sunday next year, April 25th, which will be all afternoon rugby. And then I think it's a Wednesday, 2029, and then a Friday in 2031. So more rugby, I'd like to see them lead, like, with this innovation and this idea, but sad to say that we've followed, and I'm just happy they've listened, and long may they continue to listen and look forward and give us opportunities. And everyone will go, oh, well, we're going to stop Super Rugby. Well, Super Rugby's 10 teams, and...
6: Yeah.
8: You know,
6: once we're in it, people are going to be right into it. It's easy to throw shade, but it's going to be the right answer long term. Speaking long term, we'll be passing over responsibilities in around about 26 minutes to this man, Chappy. A very good morning to you, mate.
9: Hey, boys. How are we? Happy Monday.
8: You calm down.
6: And to you, mate. Great job in Christchurch, by the way. It was unfortunate about the result, but the coverage was amazing. Izzy's got reckons.
8: I loved what you were saying.
9: Thanks, brother.
8: And the way that you stood staunch. And I'm on your side with the whole thing. Like, mate, they make billions of dollars. Why not pay these athletes to go and compete?
9: Yeah, and Ackerman, you know what it's like. As journos, we get told to keep an arm's length from athletes and stay professional at all times. But you can't help it a lot of the time when you build really close relationships. And I've been very fortunate to cover Olympians for most of my career, and you see A, how hard they work, but also B, how grim it can be sometimes and how emotional they get out of it and about it. And when it is something that's happening to your mates, and it is something that's, it can be stopped and it can be helped and it can be halted, that for it to actually finally get across the line and it be a small step towards where they should be, you do get very passionate about it. And then when you start having a discussion with people who perhaps may not have considered it as much as you and haven't thought about it as deeply as you, and you get challenged on issues that you care so greatly about, you do get emotional about it. So, yeah, I'm...
8: Oh, I loved it. I was sitting at home and I had to go wind through the podcast and go straight to the end and have a wee listen to it, actually. And I rather enjoyed it. I know of athletes and I've spoken to a few over the past, but just from the outset and optically, it just makes sense for me that these athletes should be rewarded for huge sacrifices, not only for them, their families, the pressure that is on these athletes anyway. So why not, if there is a little pot that will reward these players and these athletes to go to a very, very special event as the Olympics, the biggest of them all, why not reward them? Anyway, what do you got coming up, Chappy?
6: I don't get it. Sorry, Chappy. I've never got overly emotional about anything on the station ever, so I can't understand that in the slightest. And also, I don't have to worry about it. I'm keeping it arm's length. The athletes make sure they do that because I'm an absolute punish. So let's.
9: Oh, so am I, mate, but I still get in doing. There. I still get in there somehow.
6: Let's see. What have you got coming up today, mate?
9: TJ and I have got Harry Nutter after 9 o'clock running through or reflecting on the All Whites, but also what next. I did the numbers yesterday on Saturday in Christchurch. 12 of the 26 are under the age of 27 in that all-white squad. So where does that leave them going forward with the development and with the other options of players coming through? Willie Pochang will run his eye over the NRL action. Auntie Suze McFadden on the ANZ Premiership. And speaking of players getting paid, the ANZ Premiership. Sophie Devine on her retirement and the end of the White Ferns World Cup campaign. And Ricky Swinnell about Super Opiki at 11:35. And TJ's going to give his All Blacks team at 9:40. So in about an hour's time, you can expect that.
6: Absolutely stacked, as we've come to expect from the wonderful crew on Morning. Can't wait to hear it, mate. Go well, Chappy, and you try not to start any fights, will you? Thanks, mate.
9: You too, Dagger. No fights, brother.
6: Dagger's a lover, not a fighter. There's no worries there.
9: Thanks, mate.
6: Let's take a break. When we come back on the other side, we need to pick our All Black 23 as well. Be ready for it. Dagger's coming at you hot on the other side of this.
0: Love rugby league and punting? 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
6: It's been a fun show so far, and we're not done yet. 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Lots of thoughts around this All Blacks team. So every team on Sport Nation, being from breakfast right through to drive, as well as the rugby run yesterday, been given the job to pick the 23 that we want to see on the field for the All Blacks against France to open the Dave Rennie era. Not who we think they'll pick, but who we want. Israel Dagg, World Cup winning All Black, the floor is yours.
8: Okay, here we go. We got a 23 to take on France, and thank goodness I got the whistle, and I'm calling the shots. So here we go. In the front row, I got Ethan de Groot. I thought Ethan had a fantastic Super Rugby season and thoroughly deserves his position in the squad, and he's starting in the one position. You got Cody Taylor. Well, experience out there counts for a hell of a lot alongside Savia. And so I've got Cody Taylor at hooker, Tyrell Lomax in the three position. In the locking department, I've got Joshy Lord alongside Patrick Tuipulotu in the sixth position. This is where it gets interesting. Would you go with a Lakai? Would you go with a Satiti? Would you go with a Parker? No, I've gone for none of the above. I've gone for a Tupouvai, who played there last year. Adds a whole lot around the park, mobile, can hit, but that line-out option is probably what gives me and gives him the nod in that six positions. Adi Savia in the seven position, captaining the side, and you got Wallace Satiti at eight. In the back line, Cam Roygaard, surprise, surprise, best nine easiest in the country. Pick. Easiest pick, probably the first name on the list. In the 10 position, Ruben Love. The love man, the love factor, the guy that has it all. There's been conversations that he has produced Daniel Carter performances throughout Super Rugby. Now, look, we don't want to get ahead of ourselves, but I've seen enough to ensure that you got to give this young kid an opportunity and potentially give him the keys to lead this side. He starts in the 10 position. Caleb Clark on the left wing, the big man. Limited opportunities throughout Super Rugby, but that was a conversation. That was because of the game plan that the Blues played. I think he deserves an opportunity and how devastating he can be with ball in hand. in the 12 position, Jordy Barrett, alongside his Hurricanes partner in Billy Proctor. On the open side, making his debut, a player that has been spoken about throughout Super Rugby. What's he doing? Is he staying here or is he jetting off to the Newcastle team over there in the north? It's Fihi Whainganonofo starting for the first time in the open side wing in number 14. And then we get to the fullback, the position that has been spoken about a lot. If he is fit, if he is available, it doesn't matter. He's in my squad, and that is Will Jordan. Easily the second name on my team. Will Jordan rounding out the first 15. This is where it gets interesting in the reserves. This is where the impact, this is where the game is won and lost for the All Blacks. Go back to 2015, 2014. How many times did you see a test match that was in balance and this team off the bench had to come on and change a few things up? Asafo Umua has played outstanding for the Hurricanes throughout this season, and I'm picking on form, he deserves that position on the 16. Pasadelo Tosi, 17, you got Fletcher Newell in 18 to round out the front row. 19 gone for Sam Darry for the Blues. He'll be making those adjustments there if needed in the locking department. Peter Lakai in the 20 jersey, deserves it, played well. Good player, can play 6, can play 8, can play 7, he can play all across every position in the loose forward trio. Kyle Preston, number 21, can kick off his left foot, can kick off his right foot. I think it's what the All Blacks are after, that speed to ruck, that speed off the ground, delivering fast ball, lightning quick ball, LQB as they call it, is our Kyle Preston. Bowden Barrett, now tell me what. You can't play 144 tests and say, forget about me. Experience counts for a lot. And I'm forgetting the Blues season. That game plan didn't suit him. That game plan didn't suit anyone in their squad. So Bowden Barrett is on the bench for me. And Anton Leonard Brown, 88 tests for the All Blacks. Two very important experience campaigners coming off the bench. That is my 23 for Test 1. Taking on France at 1NZ Stadium.
6: Rightio, let's take a little look through some of those selections. I'm a fan of this team. I think you've done well. We've had Josh from the West Coast jumping on you for the amount of Crusaders you picked, but that's always going to be the case. You could have picked one Crusader and somebody would have.
8: I've got one, two, three, four Crusaders. Josh, out of 23.
6: No, mate, you could have picked 11 Hurricanes, couldn't you? Now, I want to talk to you about a few selections in particular. Will Jordan, we're working on if he's fit, right? This is who we want, and we want him out there. Obviously, if he's not fit, you wouldn't pick him, right? Of course. If he's fit and available, you want him out there. Now, I want to talk to you about the mix in the tens. Ruben Love, I think that most people are going to pick Ruben Love on that spot. I've got no dramas for that. You give him the keys. If not now, it'll be never. D-Mac left out of your side. That's a big one.
8: Mm-hmm.
6: But here's what I think. Bowden Barrett didn't set the world on fire. If you're bringing him into this environment, you've got to find out whether that's going to translate. If he plays like the Blues, Bowden Barrett, if he's called on, then big question marks go on him straight away. But you need to see if he is going to be the Bowden Barrett at the All Black level that you know he can be. I support the decision for the first test.
8: Give him a chance. You don't play 144 tests being a mug. You know what I mean? Like, I played horrific through Super Rugby, okay? And I probably at times thought I shouldn't be there. I shouldn't have an opportunity. But the coaches rewarded me because of what I'd done in the past. You know, he's a World Cup winner. He's a multiple IRB player of the year. So give him a chance. I watched a clip of him the other day. And this is not that long ago. And I'm thinking, there's the Bowden I know. There's the Bowden that's got pace. There's the Bowden that can take on the line. There's the Bowden that can kick off both feet, can make great decisions under pressure. And what a luxury knowing that if, worst case scenario, things don't go to plan with Ruben Love in that 10 position, it is test match rugby, okay? He deserves an opportunity in that 10 position because he's played so bloody well. But worst case scenario, he doesn't. Bring on a guy that's played 144 tests, knows the game, he's well respected, makes good decisions, puts the team in the right parts of the park. You know, that gives me a lot of confidence knowing that a guy like that can come off the bench and rediscover some form. You know, rediscover that confidence, attack the line, make good decisions, little chips over the mark, have a crack at that defensive line, show that pace that we know you have. So that's the reason I'll put him in there.
6: Your midfield is Barrett and Proctor, is that right?
8: Definitely. That's just rewarding performances throughout the year. I've seen
6: I'm
8: enough.
6: Good with that.
8: You know, like Jay Barrett, very, very important for that Hurricane side and alongside. So this is going off form for me. This is going off form from what I've seen in a team that was miles apart from every other team. They played different. They played fast. They had high skill rate. Their ability to catch pass, deliver it to the wingers. 17 tries for both wingers in the Hurricanes. There's a reason for that. Distribution from the midfield, making good decisions with ball in hand.
6: Quinn Tupai, hard done by in my eyes. I think I know ALB, I know that you've got a lot of time for him, and I know he'll know the Dave Rennie style and game plan. I don't disagree with the thought process of same thing. Get him out there. Let's see what we haven't seen in a while. Let's see how he goes in the round.
8: This has nothing to do with Quinn. Like, there's going to be some good players that are going to miss
6: big
8: out.
6: Time.
8: It's the All Blacks. There ain't no pat on the backs. There ain't no feel-good stories. You've done this. Like, that's just the reality. It happens in the past. Quinn Tupai will get his chance. Trust me.
6: Well, that's Izzy's squad. I quite like it. We're getting behind that for our breakfast vote. Baton has passed. Good luck, everybody else. Beating that 23 when you name him later on today. Can't wait to see how that goes. Now, Alpha, we've got the Punters Club today, $50. We've been weighing this one up. We've got one game to pick from, and there's a lot of options here. Where are we going?
1: Yeah, Brazil, Japan tomorrow. I've got three bets sitting here at the moment, and keen to get you guys' thoughts, but we might not have enough time in the show for you to tell me if they're not good, so this is probably going to be what we're doing anyway. Japan... Japan to qualify. I reckon we just chuck a little bit on that. 15 bonus cash, $34.50 to return. $3.30 for Japan to qualify. Just there's a potential upset here, as we were talking about with Ricardo this morning. I've got
8: don't give me a Senegal, please. We need certainties.
1: Well, there's no certainties. That's punting, unfortunately. Otherwise, we'd all be rich. We've got a same game multi here. Brazil to have over 1.5 cards, with Matheus Cunha to have a shot on target, Igor Thiago to have a shot on target, and Vinicius Jr. to have two shots on target. That's $5.33. If we chuck 15 on that, don't mind that either. And a final same game multi is Brazil to win after 90 minutes and both teams to score. And that's at 370. So a little bit of hedging. That's a potential return of $54. So, you know, we're not going too crazy. And obviously they can't.
6: Obviously
1: all
6: not all's not coming through necessarily there. So, listen, I think we should try to bank for the club. I'm comfortable with that. That middle vote is so inside football that it blows my mind. So around the shots on goal. So I'll pass on details of that. But Iz, you going to give it the seal?
8: Give it the seal, brother. Let's go. Right at home.
6: Right, well, that's been a huge show. Thanks to Alpha, as always. And Sav has been amazing for us today. Thank you so much for your time. Go well. Mornings up next.
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0: delivery towards the six-yard box. Oh, it's just landed in there and tucked away by Leandro Trossard. How on earth that has happened, I don't know. Under the feet of Trossard inside the area, pirouettes away, deflected, but on the rebound, calmly, coolly slots a second. Leandro Trossard at the double. Oh, battling away at the bottom of the D. De Bruyne this time hammers it home with the left. There's your goal, Kevin. Rolling back the years. He'll roll away, run towards his adoring home fans. Three goals in favour of Belgium in the 84th minute. Randall to take. Delivery. Courtois punches to the top of the area. Liza just, what control, and thrashes it home. There's a consolation. Elijah just has done it again. His third goal of the tournament. And New Zealand are on the board. New Zealand 1, Belgium 3, 84 minutes gone.
1: It's a minute past nine on Sport Nation. Mōrena, what a morning. So much has happened over the past 24, 48 hours. New Zealand on the brink of a three-test cricket series win in England for the first time since 1999, just the third time ever. A brave, brave batting effort, gutsy bowling from an injury-hit bowling attack, and yet their thunder completely stolen by the announcement at tea of the retirement of Ben Stokes. What does that tell you, folks? Well, we'll talk about that. New Zealand's journey at the FIFA World Cup is over. A loss to Belgium, ending their dreams. We'll unpack all of that, but the excitement continues. We've had more drama this morning, an incredible finish in the match between Canada and South Africa, and we're going to be joined by Harry Nata quite shortly on the show. Liam Lawson in the points again in Austria. The Mystics claim the ANZ Netball Championship with a great performance against the Steel, but what lies ahead for our premier domestic netball competition? That's on the show this morning. And Anzac Bledisloe

0: Cup test has been signed, sealed and delivered, but has New Zealand rugby immediately handed a significant advantage to the Wallabies? That and we'll have a go at picking our All Black team this morning as well, like everyone else on Sport Nation. The NRL table continues to compress at the top. Both the Panthers and the Warriors beaten the Dolphins, continuing to rise. Willie Pocheng is going to join us at 10:15 this morning to go through the weekend in the NRL. Opiki Racing and Sophie Devine's going to join us. Her White Ferns retirement. All that to look forward to between now and midday on the show. Matt and Brian in the driver's seats and Chappie. Man, it's been hard to keep up with everything the last few hours, what's gone on in sport. Quite incredible.
1: Yeah, morning TJ. Morning everyone. That has been a crazy, 3 days, hasn't it? And it just keeps on coming. I was shocked, to be honest, to wake up to the news this morning of Ben Stokes announcing his retirement. And now the questions will follow of what does that mean for this England team? What does it mean for Brendan McCullum as coach? Because there is pressure, you would think, on this side and of the leadership of this side.
0: Yeah.
1: And their great defender in Stokes has had enough.
0: But I've got an issue with just how this has all come about, because a test match is being played here. We could talk more about that in just a moment. You've got some headlines just scratching the surface of what's been going on.
1: Yeah, obviously there's so much happening, so we'll do it throughout the morning, but if you do want to contribute, 8833 is our number. The Black Caps are closing in on history in their test series against England. A gritty century from Daryl Mitchell saw New Zealand declare on 288 for 9, setting the host 373 to win in the third test at Trent Bridge. In reply, England's 103 for 4. The big talking point, though, has come with that sudden retirement of England skipper Ben Stokes, who's hanging up the international boots after the match, saying that he just can't do it anymore. So what that looks like, not being able to do it anymore, is that pressure? Is that energy?
0: Yeah, well, away we're getting texts coming through on 8833, the Signet Powerbank text machine. And I'm just going to go straight to these because I agree with this one. TJ, what a wonderful contrast between Kane's Kiwi humility and Stokes. Well, he calls it diva carry-on. And another one here, hey Tony, you reckon the reason Ben Stokes retired is because he can see they're going to lose this test and he was probably going to be sacked with Baz next week, so he got out before that could happen. I don't think they were going to sack him, but I do think that the focus will now go on Brendan McCullum. But to me, what gets me about this, to me this is bizarre. In fact, what we've seen in the last day of this cricket test, quite bizarre. Firstly,

0: out something like 13 runs in the first hour of the day's play. That is so unlike Darryl Mitchell, but he knew he literally had to put body on the line for the team, and he scrapped out a century. And I think if they go on to win this test, this will be one of his finest moments in test cricket. Then England come out, and okay, they are chasing a big total on a pitch that is becoming more and more tricky to play on, some keeping low, some bouncing alarmingly. And England played it like it was a T20 game. Stokes opened the batting, smashed 30, and they just kept on going like that. And you'd think, what, have you guys decided that the only way you can win this test, you're not going to be able to guts it out, you're not going to be able to grit it out, you're just going to have to smash it, play baz ball, you know, as I say, T20 style cricket. At the end of the day, they're 103 for 4. Now, I figured, Chappie, that there are 4 players in that England batting lineup with the ability to take the game away from the opposition, even in conditions like this. They are Duckett, Brook, Stokes and Root. Root's the only one who's survived.
1: Yeah.
0: Add in the fact that not only has New Zealand gone into this test match without Matt Henry and without Kyle Jamieson, then you had Blair Tickner getting sconed, and so they've had to bring Zach Folkes in as a concussion replacement, and then Will O'Rourke trying to take a caught and bowled after Stokes had smoked one back at him, has obviously split his thumb, so he's unavailable. I just think this is potentially an outstanding

0: innings today for New Zealand. So he was just so defiant. And then for Stokes to come out, open the batting, and first ball charge Nathan Smith, hit it to cover, second ball try and reverse lap it down to third man, and then just the constant chaos. And look, we normally associate that with Bazball. This was Bazball on drugs.
1: On steroids.
0: It was madness. Some of the shots that they were playing, it seemed like the only one that was playing somewhat responsible strokes, as he often does, was Joe Root. Yeah. And he's the leading man in there now for England. I find the timing a real shame, to be honest, because Stokes has been such a wonderful, lion-hearted leader for England for so long, for the last 4 years, and for it to now end like this, and it overshadow, well, hopefully it doesn't overshadow now, because New Zealand will just come out and hopefully wipe the floor with them on day five, and it can be New Zealand's moment, but it's such a diversion of attention for the time being, unfortunately, from a New Zealand perspective. But how thrilling, you know, Zach Folkes, not even supposed to be there, takes the first three wickets.
1: 3 for 42.
0: No Glenn Phillips as well in this side. Ben Sears went off while he was batting after jamming his finger in the glove, and then came out battered with Daryl Mitchell so that Mitchell could get his 100. And you just saw the emotion exude from Daryl Mitchell, how much that meant to him. And it's just, this New Zealand team just keeps doing stuff that

0: this in England in such a way that they previously haven't. It's really enjoyable.
1: Yeah, it's not over yet. Of course, Joe Root's still there, and it's interesting, Gay and Root will resume the batting, four down, and I suppose, what, they're a couple of wickets away from the tail. So yep. I think they would, if they can go on and do this, they will deserve it. Cricket is a game, and we talk about the courage required at times in contact sports, how brave you've got to be to make a tackle or hit the ball up or whatever in a game of league or rugby or even in basketball, gets, you know, very physical. Courage, though, this, we've seen courage in a different form from this New Zealand team. You think about the injuries, but at no stage have they tried to make the injuries or the unavailability of their frontline bowlers any sort of an excuse. And as I say, the courage that we saw from Daryl Mitchell, that is why I hope they go on and win the test. And I hope that maybe at the end of it, they might get some credit for that, because at the moment, it's all focused on Ben Stokes, and is another one, Ryan, saying, don't let the door hit you on the way out, Ben. Soap opera stuff. Go the Black Caps. And another one here. Hi, guys. The pitch is up, down, round and up, big time. Watched it. Mitchell was very gutsy. Let's get the win. This would be one of our great wins. And, Jim from Tomoka writes, Tony Chaffee, it's obvious from previous England teams the bung has been taken out of the English ship and it's going to sink. Ben has given the English press the middle finger before they can. New coaching and captain coming soon. And congratulations, Susie, Leah, Sophie. Please stay with cricket. We need your world-class knowledge. Thank you for that, Jim. We're going to talk to Sophie Devine just a little bit later on in the morning. Now, it's 9 minutes after, sorry, 11 minutes after nine, and we're only one story into the headline. So
0: I'll run through them, because we do have to get to Harry Narter very shortly. Yeah. Liam Lawson's collected points for the fourth consecutive Grand Prix. He's finished where he started in Austria in ninth. He's now net his sixth lot of points this campaign. It's now be on 30 points and just eight shy of equaling his tally from 2025. Mercedes driver George Russell has won the race, and confirmation of a game that so many All Blacks fans wanted, but they're not going to get to see it in Aotearoa. New Zealand Rugby and Rugby Australia have confirmed three Anzac Day Bledisloe Cup test matches for 2027, 29 and 31, with Brisbane to host all three games. Each Anzac Day test will form part of a three-test Bledisloe Cup series in those years. The remaining two matches will be played as part of the Rugby Championship. How do you feel about that?
1: Oh, look, first and foremost, I think this is a game people want to see. People have been crying out for it, an Anzac Day test. It's a very special time in New Zealand and Australia, and you think about the Anzac Day match in the AFL, how huge that is in Melbourne. The NRL, the Warriors are going to play at Eden Park on Anzac Day next year, or on the Anzac weekend next year. And I think this is something that rugby felt they needed to do. The Aussies have been very keen on it. And yeah, look, I'm happy from that perspective. I think it provides some interest at that time of the year, particularly if it's a weekend, an extended weekend. So from that point of view, yeah, great. Just a couple of questions that I've got about it, though. Firstly, Super Weekend was very successful this year, so where does that go? Hopefully Easter, and all the teams will have to play it, but they have got to take care of that. That was such a success this year, but that will have to move. Secondly, does this mean now we're going to have the round before, where no one's going to be able to play, none of the All Blacks or Wallabies will play in Super Rugby, and I imagine they'll probably try and make it one of those three games only weekends to try and allow players, because the All Black coaches aren't going to want anyone playing Super Rugby, neither the Wallaby coaches the week before.
0: Yep.
1: So it's going to impact on that. We see this in the NRL, and I think they probably accept that it's just part of the deal, that a weekend either side of State of Origin, teams are going to be below strength. So we'll see how people accept that at the time. So that's a question mark. And the other thing too is that straight away, we've got three of these games lined up. They've all been confirmed for Suncorp, which is a fantastic stadium. I think until that stadium came along in Christchurch with the roof on, I actually have said for a long time that I think that it's Suncorp is the best rugby league stadium in the Southern Hemisphere. Great place to have it. But straight away, they've handed the advantage to Australia, saying you're in these years, you are going to get two Bledisloe Cup tests, and New Zealand will stage only one. So those are the kind of the little side issues that have come out of it. But bottom line is, it's what people wanted, what

0: people desire to see. It'll be something that people will look forward to, but you always, there's always just a little knock-on or a side effect to contend with. Okay, it's 9:15. Been a dramatic morning at the FIFA World Cup, and we'll talk some football in a moment with Harry Nata.
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6: 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And Rene van der Kerk off might be in.
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1: 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The conversation continues.
0: It's 19 minutes after 9 now, Sport Nation Mornings, TJ and Chappie, and we're just a little bit late getting to Harry Nata because we were talking about what was going on in the cricket. But look, the first ever 48-team FIFA World Cup is now a 32-team competition. Well, you can make that 31 now, 17 teams going home because 16 went home at the end of the pool stage, and they've been joined

0: by South Africa, who have lost a dramatic match this morning against Canada, snatching a very late goal, the Canadians, to send the crowd home in absolute raptures. New Zealand going home with a solitary point from their opening match, a draw to all with Iran. A match that boosted confidence that we might have our first team able to reach the knockout phases wasn't to be, rather taken apart in their final match by a ruthlessly efficient Belgium team. Well, to look back on the first phase of the tournament, 72 matches have flown by. All White and commentator Harry Nutter joins us. Morena, Harry, 72 matches already played, and yet not too many seem to think that there were too many teams in this competition.
1: Yeah, more than it, TJ. Hey, Chappie. But yeah, absolutely. It's been a fantastic tournament, hasn't it, so far? Cape Verde, I think, has been the standout performer, you know, getting into the next phase. But yeah, it's been amazing. Really enjoyed watching it. I know the fans, the stadiums look amazing. I mean, there's all this conjecture around pricing. I guess geopolitics all came into it as well, leading into it. It's been an absolute delight to watch. And listening and hearing, talking to Kiwi supporters initially in the US and in Canada for the All White Games, it's been an amazing experience. So all in all, up to date, been really encouraging to watch. And look, the superstars are coming out to play, haven't they?
0: Yeah.
1: You know, Mbappe, Messi. I mean, Ronaldo didn't want to miss out. He's on the score sheet now. Harry Kane in England. So look, I think it's the last 32 are going to see some really interesting matchups. But unfortunate for our guys, we just couldn't get it across the line this time round.
0: Yeah, it soon became pretty apparent against Belgium that they were in for a tough day.
1: Look, it was always going to be that way, TJ. I think, Chappie and I talked about

0: coming to the end of a golden generation from, you know, to 18 to 22 and into this World Cup too. So the light was glimmering still, but only just. But still, they had some quality, you know, across the park, Premier League players, world-class players as well. So it was always going to be tough for our guys. And I'd imagine going into this third game, you know, we were hoping, with all due respect, that Belgium perhaps would have done numbers across, you know, Iran and Egypt, and perhaps maybe came into the third game against New Zealand, you know, already through to the next phase, which meant you obviously could rest a couple of players, give some minutes to other players off the bench and that type of thing. But yeah, for us, it was that first game was really the killer for me personally, is, you know, turning over a lead twice to Iran. That was the game we needed to pick up points, absolutely.
1: Yeah. Look, in the match against Belgium, I know a lot of people are talking about some defensive frailties that were exposed. But I also thought that when they did get the ball, when you consider they've been so positive, particularly in the first game and for a while in the Egypt game as well, when they'd got the ball, they just seemed quite tentative in this game. Do you think that maybe they're a little bit stunned by what had happened against Egypt?
0: Possibly, but their games, as we know, at this level of sport, you need to move on pretty quick, right? And you need to kind of assess things. They would have had a debrief after that game, but I know, you know, Darren and team would have psychologically switched the guys on to the Belgian game pretty quickly. So you move on quite quick, and you need to, because it's a different game. You're against different opposition. They were under immense pressure as well, because they were unconvincing in their two draws against Iran and Egypt leading into this third game. And yeah.

0: and the tempo of the game was dictated by the Egyptians. They moved more purposely with the ball. They were more compact. They were more direct. And we just couldn't stay with them in that second half. And yeah. whether we needed to make substitutions earlier on is another thing. But then that really put us up against it in that third game. All in all, TJ, I think, you know, when you look back, you know, from where this team have come from, you know, 2 years ago, 3 years ago, and to the progress they've made, they've played some unbelievable football. We've seen three amazing goals from Eli Just in those first couple of games. And there's lots of positives to take out of it.
1: Yeah, doing some of the sums, I mean, I think there were 20 teams in the tournament at the end of the pool stage. There were 20 teams that had scored fewer goals than the All Whites, and a number of them in the last 32, including Australia, they got through on two goals that they'd scored, but only two against, and only three teams in that opening phase conceded more goals than the All Whites did, which I guess points to an issue. Was it a systematic failure or something wrong with the way they were set up in defence, or was it just individual moments?
0: I think, you know, again, we've spoken about this previously. For me, this tournament is predicated on two things: character, you know, in the spirit, in the moment, who are the ones that are going to stand up and lead this team, and moments, key moments. And from an offensive perspective, yeah, those moments were quality, and we took those when they came. But defensively, we could clearly see some frailties in the way we conceded, particularly from, and what's disappointing, and I'm sure for the guys as well, is the way we conceded those, particularly the ones from crosses. So the one from a corner for that, I think, the Egyptian third goal, I guess the two crosses, Lukaku's header against Belgium, I guess Zico's header, the Egyptian, when I thought, you know, maybe Max could have done a little bit better with goal with that one. But our ability to deal with crosses or balls into the box and those sort of areas, we've traditionally been quite well and done reasonably well in, but we know the margins at this sort of level are tiny, and you take one eye off the ball, you're half a yard behind your attacker or your opponent, and clearly the couple of goals there where the goal scorer got in between Finn Box and Boxall, or, you know, in between our defenders at that moment, and you just can't do that at this sort of level. You get punished, you know. So I think they'll come away with a lot of learnings. But for me, I guess when you look across the spectrum of global football, and I think Darren touched on this in a couple of interviews post match, is, you know, we weren't hardened enough at this level to cope and to understand what is needed to succeed and to get across the line. And I think when you look across, you know, the other federations, I had a quick look at this, you know, Asia play, you know, 196 games they play across five rounds in World Cup qualifying, you know. CONMEBOL, which is a South American, which is similar nations, similar members to us, they've got 10 countries that participate in that. They play 18 matches of World Cup qualifying. You know, we play five. You know, and I guess it's the level of opponent as well that they're playing, that we're playing. So the international match calendar, the FIFA calendar, is so congested. You know, getting quality opposition and meaningful opposition too around tournaments, Nations Cup we play. I mean, the Copa America, the Euro.

0: amount of games we played were amazing. Ecuador, Colombia, Poland, Ukraine, you know, we played Finland, we played Chile. So we're playing good opposition, and those are the quality of opposition we should be targeting. But it's the format, I guess, that is letting us down a little bit. It's the jeopardy, it's the tension, it's the hardened play of tournament football that we really lack in this part of the world. So that's no, I mean, we have to play what's in front of us. There's no, it is what it is at the moment. But I think the level of opposition, I think it's the quality too within the framework of a tournament or a knockout, the jeopardy and the tension surrounding those games. We need to be involved in those types of tournaments a bit more.
1: What are those solutions then, H? Because as you say, the Oceania is where New Zealand is at the moment, and unless they want to leave and do what Australia did, that's not going to change.
0: Yep.
1: And Bayes has been pretty open with, he's happy with the one-off games or those random tournaments and the quality of the oppositions in those restricted international windows. Where do New Zealand therefore get, as you say, more battle-hardened going into World Cups?
0: Yeah. Well, I think we've seen it recently, Chappy, right, with the FIFA series that we played earlier on this year. We had the football Ashes against Australia last year. So there are movement into getting more meaningful, mini tournaments where there is a bit of jeopardy. There is something to play for that we can compete in. But, I cast our mind back to, we now have direct qualification out of Oceania.
1: Yeah.
0: If you look back at those intercontinental games that we played, they were battle-hardened games. I mean, they were hard. Bahrain, and we know in 2009, we followed that up with Peru. We only lost, I think, 2-0 away to Peru. It was nil all at home. Mexico was we lost 9-3 on aggregate against Mexico, home and away. That was a hard one. And then we only lost 1-0 to Costa Rica in a one-off game for Qatar. So those are the games, I think, you can't have it both ways. I think those intercontinental playoffs, where clearly there was jeopardy and tension in those games that I guess provided that hardened approach to what we'd need to go into a World Cup. But now our route has been defined by direct qualification. So I don't know where that lies. Like I said, congested match day calendar. I think New Zealand football have done a brilliant job in securing the games they have over the last couple of years for the All Whites. But like I said, it's that battle-hardened mentality. And if you look at 2010, I guess in terms of character, who we had, and that's no disrespect to our guys in 26, but, we had Ricky Herbert, dual role with the Phoenix, and the Phoenix were going deep into finals football. Winston Reid, Ryan Nelson, just talking characters now, Simon Elliott, Ivan Visalich, Ben Sigmund, Tim, so you could cast your name back to that squad, Shane Smeltz, Leo Burdos, that I think were really tough. We're a really close group. And I know this group is as well, but they were at different stages. If you look back at that 2010 team, a lot of maturity and a lot of hardened professionals in that group. And we now have got a group of young players applying their trade in good leagues across Europe, and whether it's in Scandinavia, whether it's in the Championship, whether it's in League One in the UK, that are getting good minutes. So what I'm saying is that this group, we've got a core group now who's going to take us through to 2030. So let's hope we can get some more quality games through for this team.
2: Darren Baisley's been in charge for, about 4 years now. He had genuine success at age group international level with New Zealand teams. I think his record with the All Whites sits at 13 wins, 7 draws, 16 defeats as coach. He seems pretty keen to continue. Do you think he will?
0: Oh, that'll be up to New Zealand football, TJ, I think. There'll obviously be a review process over the coming month or so when the team do get back and they do settle, they do review the entire... but I know their project plan, their campaign plan for this World Cup was pretty intense, it was a huge amount of work that went in across the group to get it to this stage. So whether the other thing I think I've seen a few people call out, we need to change coach, we need a European coach, we need a South American coach, da da da da. I think all this,
2: it's a pretty standard reaction, really, isn't it?
0: Look, after. Straight after a tournament, the coach, right? So, but no, I don't think so. I think that the New Zealand football coaching role is a much bigger role than just a tournament football. Yeah. Although that's what we're measured on, but having Darren based in New Zealand, working with our own coaches, developing our own.

0: coaches within New Zealand, a part of that whole New Zealand football plan. So there's a much more, I guess, there's a lot of depth to the role. He's not just the New Zealand national team coach. Yeah. I think there's other kind of hats he does wear amongst that. But give or take, the KPIs are on, you know, on qualifying for the next round of World Cup. So yeah. that's where it sits, and that's where the guys obviously goal was for this one.
1: We're into the last 32 fixtures. As I said, it's 31 now because South Africa, there was great delight in South Africa that made it through to the knockout rounds for the first time and pipped at the post by Canada. But so much to look forward to. I'm just picking out a game from this week, Harry, on Wednesday, Ivory Coast against Norway. And this, to me, sort of sums up the beauty of the World Cup, because I don't know that anyone's expecting either of these teams to get into the last four, but they have been so good to watch. And the idea of them playing this week is just something to really look forward to.
0: Well, I think we were looking forward to the France-Norway game in the last round. The Norway fielder did their second team. And France did a number on them. But for the games coming up are going to be amazing. They really are. And funny enough, you know, I guess there was a permutation, right? If we finish second in our group and Egypt did a number on Iran, then we'd be facing our mates across the ditch. So how cool would have that been? But not to be this time.
1: Yeah.
0: But Cape Verde, I think, is it Cape Verde playing Argentina as well? Look, mate, that's what a fairy tale for that small country and their first World Cup.
1: Their population is less than 500,000, Harry.
0: I know, mate. It's amazing, really, isn't it? I mean, it just goes to show. I think you're right. Curacao, Haiti. I mean, Curacao, I know they went out as well. But Haiti haven't disgraced themselves. You know, Cape Verde, South Africa got through to the next stage for the first time in their World Cup history as well. So there are a number of good news stories, right? And it shows, I guess, the extension to 48 teams allows, you know, countries like ourselves and these other smaller nations really foot it with the big boys. So in a one-off tournament game, anything can happen. We know that. So, let's see. I'm sure there's going to be more upsets along the way.
1: Yeah, look, just before we let you go, Harry, it's always great to hear your views on the game. Just looking at the Golden Boot and Messi obviously showing out. I think he's down to $1.90 to win the Golden Boot. Now, this is always going to depend on how deep a team goes into the tournament, but you got him at $1.90, Mbappe at $3.75, and there's quite a few in the frame as well. Is there anyone that you're thinking, you know, it's your tournament?
0: Oh, TJ, I don't think you can go past Lionel Messi at the moment.
1: Yeah.
0: The guy's on another planet, really is. Albeit, they play in Algeria and you know, he's scored a hat trick, but you still need to do it. And the numbers he's producing, or has produced historically, and even producing at this tournament, is really amazing. Same with Mbappe. I mean, they, as if they're playing kind of one up on each other. You do one, I'll do one, you know? So, the other one, Harry Kane. You know, I think Harry Kane will be amongst the goals as well when we get to the nitty-gritty end of the tournament. But for me, those three, Kane, Mbappe and Messi, I don't think we can go past those three at the moment.
1: I mean, there's others in the mix. I think there's a whole bunch of them on four. Vinny Jr.'s got four. Dembele has got four as well. Haaland has four. Boy, did he cop it from Alexi Lalas. So we might play that at some stage. Absolutely roasted for when he said they didn't care about that game that you were referring to. But hey, I guess that's just the American way of covering things. Yeah,
0: absolutely.
1: Yeah. Well, look, fascinating to get your views on it, Harry. Look, grateful for you joining us, and we look forward to hearing more from you as this fascinating FIFA World Cup tournament continues.
2: Thanks, Ehor.
0: Let's see. Thanks, TJ. Thanks, Jeppy.
1: All right, mate. Okay, 37 minutes after 9 now, Sport Nation Mornings.
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6: It is 19 minutes away from 10 now, Sport Nation Mornings, Monday morning with TJ and Chappie. And just in a moment, for better or worse, I'm going to pick an All Black team for this weekend. But just a point, and Mike's actually picked it up with a text. He's saying, out of the nine Asia teams, only two of them have made it through to the round of 32, Australia and Japan. Iraq, Jordan, Uzbekistan, they all go home without having got a single point in the tournament. So I think New Zealand, where they are at the moment, that's fine. Just keep those texts coming. 8833. Okay. Time to light a fire. I've never been any good at second-guessing All Black selectors, all right? But during the early part of this week, we have been asked to pick our likely All Black team for the first test against France this weekend in Christchurch, first test of the year. The Nations Championship match against France. And I'm kind of in that zone between who I'd like to see in the team
7: right,
6: and who I think they'll pick, because it's in there somewhere, I guess. But look, first and foremost, you've got to consider that there are some injuries. Now, Dave Rennie said initially that he felt that Will Jordan, Tupovai, that they would be okay, and Wallace Satiti, the other three guys that have had the injury cloud. So I guess I go ahead on the presumption that they're going to be available. I would be surprised if all three are picked.
7: Big time.
6: Be surprised if they were all available. Two concussions, a calf. They won't want to take any risks. But were they all available, as has been indicated? Here we go. I'm going to go on the presumption that Will Jordan is fit. I've been hearing touch and go, but Dave Rennie says at this stage he's available to consider. So he'll be my fullback. If he doesn't play, it'll be Damien McKenzie in the 15 jersey. I've gone for Caleb Clark on the left wing. I know a lot of people would like to see Fehi Finianga-Nofo in the team, and he'll definitely get his chance in Wellington. But Caleb Clark, he's got the experience. And I'm actually going to go for Josh Morby on the right wing.

0: and he's a natural right winger. And so I'm actually going to go with Morby. In the midfield, the combination that the All Blacks used a fair bit towards the end of last year, Geordie Barrett and Quinn Tupaia, I think it's a building relationship or a connection, those two. It did come unstuck a couple of times, but I think they go with them. I mean, Quinn Tupaia, he's been outstanding through Super Rugby. I can't leave him out. But Geordie Barrett has also been outstanding. So there's a form factor there. There's a combination factor there. They may opt to start Billy Proctor and keep that Hurricanes combination together. But I think I'm going with Barrett and Tupaia there. Behind the pack, again, the word is combo. And I'd like to see them start that Hurricanes 9-10-12 trio of Roygaard, Love and Barrett. I'm convinced now that if we want a dynamic game, then Reuben Love should be given this opportunity. And his best chance of doing what he does is in between those two very accomplished Hurricanes teammates. They can always make a change if it doesn't work out, but I like Roygaard, Love, Barrett, 9, 10, 12 for the first test of the year. Lucy's is tricky, again, just because of that question mark over Wallace Setiti.
1: Yep.
0: And I know Murray Mexted has raised the idea that he thinks that Tupouva'i should be used as a six, that they want that power. And I absolutely respect Murray's opinion, see where he's coming from on that. They do need one big loose forward. So, okay, obviously, Artie Savia, captain, starts at seven. If he's okay to go, I just like the explosiveness of Wallace Setiti off the back of the pack. And again, Dave Rennie seems to think he'll be okay. Let's hope so for his sake. So Savia 7, Setiti 6. Now, my one reservation about the loose forward contingent that they've picked is that it's not a really big group size-wise. I know a lot of people would love to see Peter Lakai in the mix. I think that'll depend on Setiti. I think it'll be one of those two guys. But at 6, I'm going to go for Parker. Because I think the France will have a very big pack, and I think you do need a big number 6 for the first 50 or 60, and that's when I'd bring Peter Lakai on for that last quarter of the game, last 25 minutes or so. If Setiti can't play, then definitely Lakai at 8, and you'd have Anton Segner, Luke Jacobson on the bench. At lock, he's saying Tupouva'i is okay. If he's out, I wouldn't necessarily start Lord and Darry together. They're both quite similar in terms of their build. I think you need a hard carry game that the likes of Va'i brings, and if he is not there, then I'd start with Paddy Tuipulotu.
1: Yep.
0: If Va'i's in, then I'm going with him, and I think I'd go with Josh Lord as his partner, and then Paddy Tuipulotu coming off the bench, because he coming into a game late, he can really make an oomph off the bench.
1: They loved him off the bench under Robertson as well.
0: Absolutely, and I don't see that they'll change that necessarily. Front row's tough because you've got some really great form there. Haven't seen a whole lot of Tyrell Lomax this year because he's had injuries, but I think he's got the experience, the proven testability, and so he probably starts. Fletcher Newell, if he's okay after that injury, to come off the bench. Got to say, though, I would be very happy to see Pasilio Tosi in the mix because he's just going from strength to strength. He's a powerful man. He's a big man. When he hits a ruck, it is seismic. But obviously, you've got three very good choices. I suspect for this first game, they're likely to go Lomax and then Newell. At loose head, I'm starting Ethan de Groot. I mean, he's been terrific this year in a team that battled. And I'd go for Xavier Numia off the bench. I know a lot of people would like to see Numia from the start with that dynamic carry game. I think that's best in a test match to use later on in the match.
1: Bit of impact.
0: And so I've actually got Numia coming off the bench. Hooker is tough because I think they'll go for the experience of Taylor, Cody Taylor. He's a leader in the team on and off the field. On form, I would go Tolkiaho to start and Almua off the bench.
1: Wow.
0: As I say, but I suspect they'll go for Cody Taylor. So look, there it is. Jordan, if he's fit, otherwise McKenzie at fullback. Morby, Clark, Tupaia, Barrett, Love, Roygaard in the backs. Setiti, Savia, Parker in the loose trio, or if Setiti's not fit, Lakai, Savia, Parker. Va'i, Lord at lock. Lomax, Tolkiaho, de Groot. That's my pick. As I say, I think they'll go Taylor, but I'm, you know. The subs, Almua, Newell, Numia, Darry, Lakai, Brackett, Anton Segner. Backline subs, I've gone for Kyle Preston.

0: as the backup halfback. I just think there's something about him in the last 20 minutes of a game.
1: Well, it's why he's been picked, right? It's why he's been picked ahead of Hotham.
0: He's a good...
1: He's a bench player.
0: Yeah. And, yeah, McKenzie, as the backup, if he's not playing fullback, then McKenzie as one of the subs. If McKenzie's starting at fullback, then obviously that brings Beauden Barrett into the 23. Much as we'd all love to see Finianga Nofo get a run, I think he'll get his chance in Wellington. And it could well be, if you're looking at covering all the positions, what cover they've got for every position in the back line, Dave Rennie obviously has shown a liking for what Anton Leonard-Brown brings.
1: Yep.
0: And with his ability to cover 12, 13 all wing, I think he might be the third backline reserve, and Fehi might have to wait for his opportunity in Wellington. Look, that's just, again, as I say, it's kind of a mash between what I'd like to see and what I think they'll go for, but we'll just see what happens. Okay.
1: I like it.
0: Okay.
1: No, I really like it.
0: Feel free to disagree.
1: No, I like that you're being bold with some of these, and already there's questions coming in about whether Vi needs to be at six. I think what this has shown is the conversation has developed and created plenty of talking points out of it. And I'm sure there's a couple of areas in particular that us as fans and as observers are going, oh, I can't wait to see who's going to be in that.
0: Well, feel free to throw in your opinions. As I say, it's just some speculation on my part. Partly what I'd like to see, part what I think they'll pick. 8833, if there's anyone in particular that you'd really like to see. It's 10 minutes away from 10 o'clock now, Sport Nation Mornings.
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0: have it all covered right here on Mondays with McCarty. 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
1: Turn it up this July with the new NRLW season. 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
0: 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Not even close. North Korea, rank outsiders against football royalty, Italy. And then it happens. One goal, one shock. One of the biggest upsets the World Cup has ever seen. 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
15: 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One from earlier on before we even gave our team, or my team, McKenzie at fullback regardless, Jordan right wing, Fehi left. And someone else saying we need Va'i at 6, gives you a good solid third line-out option. Another one on the cricket. I wonder when the dust settles, if the English cricket fans who got so swept up in the Ben Stokes quick 30 show on reflection, or will they think that they could still be in the match but threw wickets away? Bizarre, the whole episode. This test is all about New Zealand. They will laugh last. Well, we'll know this time tomorrow morning, won't we? It's coming up 4 minutes.

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7: All the insight, all the reaction, and all the takes. 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Let's rip in.

kick coming from Katoa. It's to the wing here of Watini Zalesniak. Farnworth there. It's off hands. Into the hands of Kobe for the corner. Try. He got the ball down. It came off a Warriors hand, not a Dolphins hand. Ended up with Selwyn Cobbo. Last tackle a metre out from the line. Long ball back comes to Harris Tavita. Cross field kick. Who wants it? Here come the

0: bounce straight back. Last tackle, what do they do here, the Warriors? And out of acting half, Healy throws it up, he goes himself, reaches out and scores. He bounced away from three Warriors defenders, and Sam Healy has scored the try that may win the game for the Warriors. Listen to that crowd. Marshall King is at acting half, gives it there to Platt. Platt Schneider under pressure, throws the ball. It's on the ground, picked up by Cobbo. Cobbo straightens, Cobbo needs one, and Cobbo scores. Selwyn Cobbo has scored the try. It was another awful pass from Brad Schneider. It rolled along the ground, and somehow Selwyn Cobbo has picked it up. Time off has been called by the referee, which they do in the last few minutes. He's awarded the try, and Selwyn Cobbo has put the Dolphins on level terms with the Warriors. Jermaine Asako has the opportunity to win it.
1: It's 2 minutes after 10 now. Sport Nation Mornings, TJ and Chappie. Thanks for your company this morning, and welcome into those who've joined us after listening to the football over the last couple of hours and that absolutely thrilling finish in the first of the knockout games at the FIFA World Cup, with Canada getting one right at the death against South Africa. What's still to come on the show this morning? Well, in the next hour, we're going to be joined by Willie Polching. We're going to talk about the weekend's action, a close defeat, a gripping finish to that match between the Dolphins and the Warriors. What does it mean for the competition? Because there's a fair bit of squeezing up going on there. Suzanne McFadden's going to join us a little bit later on in the hour. We're going to look back on the ANZ Championship decider, but also this uncertain future that netball finds itself. What on earth is going on there? And then later on, we've got a special interview that we've already recorded this morning. Sophie Devine, after a stellar career, 20 years she has been in international cricket. And we've spoken to Sophie. She looks back on her career, but also, I can tell you now, doesn't pull any punches when it comes to assessing the performance of the New Zealand team at this T20 World Cup, which they went into as defending champions, but did not make it through to the knockout round. So that is still ahead on the show. Your text as well on the Signet Powerbank text machine, 8833. We'll get to a couple of those in just a moment, but first, Chappie, some headlines.
2: Yeah, history awaits the Black Caps at Trent Bridge against England in the third test of their three-match series. A gritty century from Daryl Mitchell saw New Zealand declare on 288 for 9 and set the host 373 to win the third test. In reply, England is 103 for 4. The big talking point of the day, though, has come with the sudden retirement of England skipper Ben Stokes, who has announced he will retire from international cricket after the match. He's confirmed he's going to keep playing cricket, though. So he'll play for his, as he says, his beloved boyhood club, Durham.
1: Yeah, and for sure, the clamour for him to go back into the England team will never stop. And you almost wonder whether that's part of the design. Look, to those of you who've just joined us, we've already had a fairly good go at this. And I think that the tone of the texts coming through are like, what is going on there? That he's kind of taken the attention away, not only from a poor performance from England, but also a very courageous performance by New Zealand. And I've said this already this morning, apologies for repeating myself, but we've been joined by a whole new bunch of our audience after the football. I'm just going to say, I thought that Daryl Mitchell's innings just full of courage, and the way that bowling lineup, that depleted bowling lineup, with injuries affecting them, the unavailability of two of our spearheads, they've just kept coming in and they have just bowled their hearts out. And they're in a situation now where if there's any justice, they'll go on and they'll win this test match. But all of that has kind of been sidetracked by the decision by Ben Stokes at tea on the second to last day of a test match that still has to be decided to announce his retirement. There's something going on behind the scenes there, I'm sure.
2: Yeah, it kind of felt like I'm taking my ball home type vibes, doesn't it?
1: Well, that's the impression that we're getting from a lot of the people texting through on 8833. Another solid performance from Liam Lawson.
2: A really solid performance from Liam Lawson. He's finished where he started at the Australian Grand Prix in ninth to net his sixth lot of points this campaign, another two, with 30 already in the bank. He now is just eight shy of equaling his tally from 2024. Mercedes driver George Russell has won the race, his first victory since the opening race of the season in Australia nearly 4 months ago. And a big result for our track and field athletes. Eliza McCartney has led the New Zealand's way with at the latest Diamond League meet in Paris. She's finished with silver, clearing a best of 4.7. Imogen Harris has finished seventh, and Olivia McTaggart, 8th, respectively. Swiss athlete Angelica Moser won with a best clearance of 4.77. So those three, Eliza in particular, who has struggled to be competing regularly because of her body, those are promising signs less than 4 weeks out.
1: Injuries, Alex, she has. She's had more than her share. Mm. And she's had to change her whole routine about how she trains, and sometimes only vaulting once a week so that she's not putting too much stress, because you imagine the stress that must go on the physique of a person when they are competing in the high jump. The pole vault is just so exciting to think that with the Commonwealth Games, it's going to be a very, very tough competition, because obviously you've got championship quality in the Australian team and also the England team. But to have three New Zealanders with Imogen Harris coming off a personal best just recently, Olivia McTaggart in there, but it just seems that as long as she's fit, Eliza McCartney is still kind of the spearhead of this remarkable trio of athletes that we have in an event that has taken off in the last 10, 15 years. It has become one of the glamour events in track and field.
2: Yeah, and Eliza deserves a lot of the credit for that, for bringing it to the forefront of discussion and focus for New Zealanders. And both Mo and Olivia have spoken about that they wouldn't have taken it up if not for seeing Eliza at 2016
1: well,
2: Rio.
1: Well, it's that Takapuna grammar thing too, isn't it?
2: Yes.
1: Yeah.
2: But the fact that we have three going into a Commonwealth Games, and Imogen having won bronze 4 years ago as well, it's really exciting, not just for these three, but the New Zealand track and field team that will be going to Glasgow is filled with medal potential.
1: Yeah.
2: So really excited about that.
1: Just getting back to the F1 and all the talk last week about this story that Racing Bulls have tried to pour some cold water on, but you sort of wonder, well, where did that come from? All these rumours about Liam Lawson being replaced next

0: moment, consistently picking up points. Maybe not as good as he did at the same circuit last year, but he's getting the job done. And surely, even if Racing Bulls said, you know what, we want it, this is a young driver's team, we want a young driver, surely someone else would pick him up.
1: Yeah, if you can pick up someone who is consistent and who isn't going to give you any issues or any worries, and you know what you're going to get out of them, and that's regular points, and you can team them up with someone who's also doing the same, he'd be an absolute asset to a majority of teams.
0: But they also say he's very good at feeding back information.
1: Yeah.
0: He's, I mean, occasionally vents his frustration, but he's not a diva.
1: No.
0: He's not petulant like some of them are.
1: What is he, Kiwi? Just good Kiwi, isn't he?
0: Yeah. All right. Yeah. Okay. So that's it. Some headlines there from Chappie. We'll have more to you for you. And, of course, the other thing we were discussing earlier on in the show too was the fact that there's going to be an Anzac Day Bledisloe Cup test next year, that they're going to play it at Suncorp. They're going to play alternate years, and all three, 27, 29, 31, are going to be played at Suncorp Stadium in Brisbane. So straight away, I've kind of handed the Aussies a bit of an advantage there. They get two home Bledisloe Cup tests, one in those 3 years. What do you think of it? 8833, keep the text coming on the Signet Powerbank text machine. Josh from the West Coast is saying, lads, who's got a couple of nosebleed tickets for the All Blacks match? West Coast is coming to town. Good luck with that, mate. They'll be like hen's teeth. It's 10 minutes after 10. In a moment, the NRL and Willie Pulching.
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4: Turn it up this July with the new NRLW season. 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
2: 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Past one, two, three, four Englishmen he goes. A mesmerising run ends with a sublime finish, and Diego Maradona scores the greatest ever goal on the World Cup stage.
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7: It's coming up 10:15 on Sport Nations. I'm loving those flashbacks to previous FIFA World Cups, and that one there, I remember that 1990, Cameroon beating Argentina, and there was a guy there who just suddenly became a rock star on the world stage. His name was Roger Miller, and he was one of the guys who invented the old dancing with the corner flag thing. It was something that they did. Boy, they set that tournament alight. Well, it is tightening up at the top of the NRL table, no question about it. Both the Warriors and the Panthers beat at the weekend. Dolphins and Knights win, and it really has squeezed things up. Let's look back on the weekend, joined now by, well, he works for the Sky commentary team for Sport Nation, and it's always great to hear his views. Willie Poaching, morning there, Willie.
8: Morning, TJ, how are you?
7: Oh, excellent, mate. Yeah, great to hear from you. Look, firstly, the Warriors, they struck a team that's on a roll.
8: Yeah, they did. Going into the game, a team they were on a 7-win streak, and it was always going to be tough going to Brisbane. And I just thought it was a quality game of football, full of entertainment, high-level skill, and there's some tension all the way to the end.
7: Yeah, I agree. I watched it. A gripping finish as well. Look, the Warriors made some great defensive plays to deny the Dolphins, but then a couple of lapses also proved costly. The balance just not quite there, was it, in the key moments?
8: No, and you've got to be on for the whole game. When you're playing against one, a team that's full of confidence and playing the way they are, but they're playing that way because they've got that strike power, especially on the edges with Farnworth and the way Selwyn Cobbo is playing at the moment. Then you've got a Hammer, of course, and

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4: Turn it up this July with the new NRLW season. 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
12: From headlines to hard truths, TJ has the analysis and the reaction shaping the morning. 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
13: And 10:35, yes, the final of the ANZ Netball Championship Saturday night turned out to be the ripper that everyone anticipated. But in the end, it was the Mystics winning their third title in 4 years, completing their comeback from the crushing disappointment of losing last year's decider to the Tactics, a 56-46 margin over the Southern Steel in the end. Well, to talk about that, to look back on the league this year as a whole, but also to talk through this rather awful uncertainty that's facing the game right now, we're joined by, well, one of New Zealand's top sports writers, a seasoned netball observer, formerly of the New Zealand Herald, these days writing for the Locker Room, the sports section of the Newsroom website, Suzanne McFadden. Hey, Suzanne, how's it going?
14: Oh, kia ora, TJ. 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
13: Oh, thanks.

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11: 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Sophie Devine looks back on her career, and we've pre-recorded this interview, and I can tell you she's pretty blunt about the performance of the New Zealand team at the T20 World Cup. Ricky Svenell too to join us on Opiki. But Alex, firstly, Jappy, you've got some breaking news.
12: Yeah, and some sad breaking news, TJ. Former Auckland Mayor, Olympic athlete, and the inspiration behind international gym chain Les Mills has died aged 91. Born in 1934 in New Lynn in West Auckland, Mills was raised for much of his youth in the central Auckland suburb of Grey Lynn. He had two children with his wife Colleen, Donna and Philip, with Philip currently serving as founder and executive director of Les Mills International. Les Mills represented New Zealand at the Olympic Games, first being in 1960, and the Commonwealth Games over 2 decades, competing in the shot put and the discus throw. He claimed a total of 5 medals at the Commonwealth Games, including gold in the discus at the 1966 Games. So a lot goes out to the Mills family.
11: Yeah, that is really sad to hear that. I mean, he lived a great life, Les Mills. He's a true leader, a community leader, as well as a sporting leader.

0: leader, an accomplished sports person. Of course, both Philip and Donna were outstanding athletes in their own right. And what a, well, it's such an empire, the whole Les Mills thing. It not just in New Zealand too, reaches all around the world. So very sad to hear of the passing of Les Mills. Some text messages to catch up with. Had a lot through on the cricket on 8833. From Patrick. Morning, TJ. Highlight for me on day four was Daryl Mitchell's fight and the small amount of runs that he scored between, or they scored between lunch and tea. That's real hard out test cricket. Well, I mentioned early on, I think the first hour, Daryl Mitchell just scratched together 13 runs, but he knew that occupying the crease, to go back to a very old-fashioned expression, that was more important than blazing away. It's the sort of cricket, says Patrick, that we will need. And when we take on Australia later in the year, we have an incredible problem with bowler injuries. It's rather chronic, yeah, but they're fighting away, aren't they? Paul saying if the NRL pull off this $5 billion broadcast deal, apparently the salary cap will go close to $20 million. We could see the first $2 million player. And hearing, Paul, is that some money is going to be earmarked to invest in the New Zealand Rugby League competitions. And one more on the rugby. Are we looking at these first two All Black games against France and Italy as a trial for combination and form? After all, it's about defending the garden against the Irish, isn't it? That one from Doug. I think they'll be playing to win all three of those games and make good start to the Dave Rennie era. It's coming up 4 minutes away from 11 now. Sport Nation Mornings.
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0: Next side, will it go all the way? It does. When it's your day. Nailed. Absolutely nailed. She moves to 49. Scores a level. And it ends with a wide. The West Indies will be celebrating, even though they lost today against Ireland. They join in England as the two sides who are guaranteed a semi-final spot. The title holders, New Zealand, have been knocked out. They have not been at their best in this tournament. England go into semi-final cricket unbeaten and with a lot of momentum. Two overs and four balls to spare. England win by 9 wickets.
1: Yes, a disappointing and a deflating way for the careers of three of New Zealand's greatest to bow out on the international stage. Sophie Devine, Susie Bates and Leah Tahuhu saying farewell to world cricket and to the White Ferns, a team they have played decades for. And the intangible impact that of those three, I think we are already seeing and will continue to see. A story that I've told it before, but I love it because I think it shows the impact that these women have already made. And it would have been maybe 2017, 2018. And it was a pre-World Cup event and was doing the usual interviews with the big names. And Mealy was kind of just finding her feet at that time in the New Zealand side. May have already scored that big 100 against, or that 200 against Ireland. And I asked Bates, with someone like Mealy, who is clearly such a star or a future star and is going to be in this team for a long period of time, what do you need to do with her? What do you need to say? What do you need to do? Do you even need to keep her grounded? And Bates just laughed and said, my only job with Mealy Kerr is to make sure that when we go on tour, she doesn't buy too many pairs of shoes. And I'm happy with just doing that. And it kind of showed how grounded that young woman already was, but also the power that having relationships with Bates and Devine already was with her, because it has now allowed her to be who she is. And Mealy will be really disappointed with that performance at the World Cup. That entire team will be. But she now, it is now her team, because the three greatest are gone. And so now is the time for the Mealy Kerr era to properly begin with this White Fern side. As you heard there, though, they lost yesterday by 9 wickets to England. New Zealand 163 for 6 batting first. Kerr made 42, Gaze 28, Devine 30, a duck for Izzy Sharp, Brooke Halliday 20, Maddie Green 17, and Susie Bates was run out for 19. 163 for 6 New Zealand. In reply, England, who I think are, if not tournament favourites, they are second behind Australia to win this T20 World Cup, made very light work of it. They chased down the 164 in 17.2 overs with the loss of just 1 wicket. Danny White-Hodge whacking 89 off 53 deliveries, 15 fours, 1 6. Amy Jones, their keeper, was the only player not out. Sophia Dunkley, 49 off 38 in that one. So then going into today's matches, it was a matter of who's going to advance to the semi-finals. Well, Australia beats India by 6 wickets with 6 balls to spare, 172 for 4 after 19 overs, after India made 170 for 4 themselves. Georgia Vole 4, Beth Mooney 22, Litchfield 24, Elise Perry 56, Gardner unbeaten at the end on 53 with Georgia Wareham on 4 as well. And South Africa beating Bangladesh by 4 wickets, chasing 118 in the final over. So now that means at the T20 World Cup, we are into the semi-finals stage, which, to be fair, it almost feels like a finally we're here, because this is, I think, where the fun really starts. Australia against the West Indies on Wednesday morning and England against South Africa on Friday morning. It is all set up for an Australia-England final at the Women's T20 World Cup as England look to have their first piece of silverware in a very, very, very long time. We'll have a look at the men later this hour in terms of the Black Caps, because they are also on their way to a fantastic, fantastic result against England. For now, though, let's head to the UK. Earlier today, TJ caught up with Sophie Devine.

0: end of the T20 Cricket World Cup campaign was also the end of an era for three greats of the New Zealand game. Susie Bates, Sophie Devine and Leah Tahuhu, players synonymous with women's cricket in this country, all stepping down from international cricket. Sophie Devine has been good enough to join us. 20 years at the top. Sophie, does it feel like that at the moment?
1: Yeah, I certainly think waking up this morning, it felt like every bit of those 20 years. But look, to be able to walk off the park with two of my great mates last night was certainly really special, and a good bit of time spent reflecting last night in the sheds.
0: Yeah. Well, look, let's talk about the T20 Cricket World Cup. I mean, Ireland gave you a sniff by beating the West Indies, but I guess losing those opening games meant that A, you had to beat England, and B, the tough bit, I guess, when you're needing other teams to do your favours.
1: Yeah, I think whenever you get into this sort of tournament format, you always want to be not having to rely on anyone else. And unfortunately, the way that we started this campaign put us in a pretty tricky position, you know, from the outset. And we sort of knew exactly where our future lay. We needed to win three games of cricket after those opening two losses. And yeah, Ireland certainly did us a favour by giving us a sniff. But, you know, unfortunately, we were outclassed by a quality England side last night. But I think we've got to be honest about it. We were nowhere near good enough this tournament. I thought our fielding, obviously really let us down in those opening games. And yeah, I think we probably just missed on a couple of occasions where we needed to stand up and, you know, post some big totals with the bat. I think we've seen that throughout this World Cup, that there's some pretty big scores getting put on the board these days. So for us, we are, I mean, not me, but the rest of the group are going to have to reflect on that and then move on.
0: Yeah. Did you think 163 was defendable against that England team?
1: Yeah, look, I thought it was, actually. I thought, I mean, England made it look like an absolute belter of a row, but we bowled really poorly. Again, being completely honest, we gave them too much width. We gave them, you know, too much length to work with, and we were punished for that. But we thought that there was enough in the wicket at that sort of halfway point of the game that if we, you know, could execute the plans that we had spoken about before we'd even, I guess, seen the pitch and how we played in that first innings, we knew we were in with a shout. But look, when you miss opportunities and you miss as badly as we did, it's always going to be hard to try and restrict a team, especially one that's sort of really flying at the moment.
0: I wonder what you put it down to. I mean, being defending champion, does that change the dynamic? Was there a sense of greater expectation both on the team and from within the team?
1: No, I genuinely don't think there was. I think for us, everyone was pretty surprised that we won the last World Cup. And for us, everyone knows that, you know, the likes of Australia, England, India are probably always going to be favourites ahead of us. So we didn't probably carry that same level of expectation that those teams often do coming into these world events. And saying that, though, we wanted to have some real pride in going out there and attacking this World Cup. We weren't defending it, we didn't get any...

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10: 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The conversation continues.
11: 2 years of despair for the Hurricanes' power. A first win of the season, a first win in 2 years. The Hurricanes 34, the Chiefs 29.
12: All in round, they caught it. A doubleheader in Super Rugby, Aupiki in Pukekohe, and it didn't disappoint. Matatu emerging now as the team to beat after knocking off the Blues. Calling the action was Ricky Swinnell, who joins us now. Hey, you, Ricky.
13: I'm good, thanks. How are you?
12: Yeah, good, good. Look, before we get to that Blues-Matatu game, this is a breakthrough for the Poa in Aupiki, the first leg of the double, that match. The Hurricanes side gaining their first win in something like 120 weeks and their first ever over the Chiefs Manawa. That was a significant result for them.
13: Massive result for them. Yeah, they hadn't won a game since round two, 2024. Now, of course, Aupiki's only a short competition, so it's 12 in a row, but 12 in a row in 2 years is a long, long time. And massive credit to them and to their new coach, Hayden Triggs, this year. They probably made the biggest move in the off-season with the signing of Renee Holmes and what she has added to that team, along with a few more getting a little bit of experience, plus some really

0: Matatu fight?
1: Yeah, look, it's still, I mean, it does still look like a Blues Matatu fight, but if you think back to round two where the Chiefs were beaten by one by the Blues, and really, I mean, they led 21-7 in that match, and then Matatu had to absolutely grind a win over the Poa. So I think the gap is certainly closer than it perhaps would have been. We'll probably get a good judge of that this weekend when they all switch back again, and it's what, it's the Chiefs Matatu and the Blues head down to play the Hurricanes Poa, and the Hurricanes will just be full of confidence now, and now against a Blues team who, you know, don't know what it's like to lose that often. It hasn't happened very much for them. So how they respond is going to be really interesting when you consider, you know, the class and quality of the internationals that they've got in that squad. But yeah, look, it still looks very much like Matatu and the Blues are ahead, but I wouldn't rule out what both the Chiefs and Canes can still do.
0: Oh, plenty to look forward to. Just before we let you go, I haven't had a chance to catch up with you since you came back from the Seven Circuit. I mean, they made some changes to the format, the kind of like picking up a two-division type scenario towards the end where, what did you make of that new format? Do you think it worked?
1: Yeah, look, I did in the end. Initially, I was probably a bit sceptical as well. I think that the eight teams hit with that regular season, it was pretty tight, particularly in the men's division where, you know, week after week, one team, you could be first one week and seventh the following week. And then the World Championship with those other teams being added back in just added that extra flavour. And what we did see in Bordeaux was it literally go down in the men's division down to the very last game and the last score of the match with USA needing to beat, I think, the South Africa off the top of my head, maybe South Africa anyway, to re-qualify. So there's a lot of games in there somewhere. So to re-qualify for the top division, and it did. It came down to the last try and the emotion, and what that meant was Kenya then lost out. And so, you know, you had the absolute emotion of USA making their way, and they grinded their way back into the top division, and then Kenya losing out. So yeah, look, I did like it in the end. My issue still is that in the top division, those first six tournaments, while they're great, and obviously every team wants to win a title, win the weekend event, that there's still probably not enough on those in the overall scheme of things. So teams are chopping and changing quite a lot, or maybe sacrificing an event here or there. But overall, the World Championship, particularly being back in Europe and particularly being back in France with, you know, the French crowds, their men's team winning on the last day and all of that, massively added to it. So kind of feels like with nine tournaments again, what a seven season should look like and something to kind of build on from there.
0: Okay. Thanks for joining us, Ricky. Love your work, and we'll talk again soon, huh?
1: No worries. My pleasure.
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1: Turn it up this July with the new NRLW season. 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
5: From headlines to hard truths, TJ has the analysis and the reaction shaping the morning. 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
6: It has just gone 20 to midday here on Sport Nation Mornings, which means 20 minutes away from McCarty on Mondays. How are you, sir?
7: Oh, I'm good, mate. Yourself?
6: Yeah, I think we've all come up for air now a little bit, haven't we, after that deflating All Whites defeat?
7: No. You know what? I feel like there is not enough oxygen on this planet right now to consume all of the sport going on. I haven't really decompressed and thought longer term, like I'm sure some others have. As unlikely as it was still pretty deflating to see New Zealand hardly lay a glove on Belgium. But we said in the immediate aftermath of game number one, that's the one they'll rue and regret. One team got through with three competition points through to the knockout stages. Two games we led for significant periods of time, and we left it all to do in that last game. And unfortunately, Belgium sort of showed signs of life, showed signs of living up to their potential. Just had to be against us, didn't it?
6: Yeah. I don't think I've ever heard the term opportunity missed said as frequently as I have in the last 2 weeks.
7: Well, and rightly so. Like I said, even after the draw against Sudan, there's a little bit of an asterisk next to it, considering the awful preparation they did have. So many players in the domestic league have not played football, the visa issues, the fact that they're only allowed to get into the United States 24 hours before the match, so on and so forth. That did give us a competitive advantage that probably will not happen again at a FIFA World Cup. I would think in 4 years' time we'll be lucky to draw a pool that kind. So, yeah, there'll be very long flights home for all of those players.
6: And then we've had a few people text through here, and it's such a simple way of looking at it. Why did Chris Wood not get more ball, do you think? Is that a compliment to the defence of these sides, or is it the way that New Zealand set up and how wide they were playing a lot of the time?
7: Hard to answer the second part, how we set up, because we never really saw a different approach over a number of years under Darren Baisley. It was like, this is our system, that's the way we're going to go. Maybe it was due to that they just did not find a way to get him involved nearly enough. But these are very, very good defensive units. But I'm less concerned about that than just how leaky we were at the back. 10 goals conceded in 3 games is quite telling.
6: And ugly goals as well, highlighted by that first one against Belgium on Saturday.
7: Yeah, the third one against Egypt too.
6: Yep.
7: Every goal was cherished, just ask Iran in the end. What an absolutely wild ending to...

0: season, kicking off July 2 live on Sky Sport. 2025 Premiership title winners Gail Broughton, Mele Hufanga and Aneta Nualsala join the One New Zealand Warriors women, leading a powerful lineup of league legends and rising stars turning it up this season. Don't miss out. The action starts July 2 and the Warriors' first home game Sunday, July 5 at 3:45 p.m. only on Sky Sport.
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6: 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When it's time for the action, we bring that too. Live commentary, major moments, and the games that matter most, all in one place. 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
8: 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Ghana heading for the World Cup semi-finals until Suarez decides otherwise. Handballs it off the line. Red card, Suarez gone. Then the penalty, missed.
9: Oh, and he's missed!
8: 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And Suarez is the last man smiling.
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11: 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Welcome back to Sport Nation Mornings with Tony Johnson, your front row seat to world sport.
12: It is 5 from midday here on Sport Nation Mornings, which means we are with you for another couple of minutes before McCarty takes over out of Wellington. 8833 is the number on the Signet Powerbank text machine if you do want to share your thoughts, whether it's relating to the All Whites, the White Ferns, the Black Caps. Maybe you got some thoughts around Liam Lawson in Formula One. Scott texted through saying, won a series in India without Kane. This group is bigger than one man. Absolutely. And I don't think that's to say that when Kane was playing, he was making about him. By no means. And I know that Scott's not implying that at all, but it shows that they aren't a one-man team, this New Zealand side. Awesome Black Caps. Lots of credit has to go to former high performance managing director Brian Stronach. Top man who doesn't put up with you know what. Have to say, Stronny, he certainly set the standard, didn't he? That's us for today. Thanks, Maddie. Thanks, Brian. TJ and I back tomorrow from 9.
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14: 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Carter and McCaw.

0: Bert and Ernie, Bourbon and Coke. 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

Welcome to the show. It's bang on 12 o'clock on a Monday, despite last week not being here. It's lovely to be back with you on a Monday to talk sport with you, listener. 0800 150 811, that is our number. We want to hear plenty from you on a huge sporting week and weekend that has just been. 0800 150 811. Coming up on the show, Ricardo Ball drops by. Quick studs up, episode after one. We'll reflect on Canada being the first team through to the round of 16 at FIFA World Cup and look at some delicious round of 32 matches that are coming our way. Not wait to bring you the